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12: Demonstrators continuing to protest against a New Jersey ICE detention center where they say detainees are on a hunger strike to protest against poor living conditions. Homeland Security Secretary Mark Wayne Mullen denies those accusations on the Fox Channel.
13: Not only do we provide them a safe place to stay and the food and a place to sleep, but we're also giving them a convenience store to be able to buy products out of. So we're going above and beyond.
12: Fox's Alexis McAdams has more.
14: Protesters were back at it again, called rioters there, facing off with federal agents in New Jersey. They're demanding that the Delaney Hall detention facility there in Newark, New Jersey, close its doors immediately and let all the illegal migrants out because they say they're on a hunger strike over poor conditions. But John, DHS tells us the detainees are eating three meals a day. They have clean water and medical care. In that chaos, though, you got some Democrats. You got New Jersey Congressman Rob Menendez Jr. He's arguing with counter-protesters going at, including one guy who brought up his dad, which was a sore subject. His dad is former Senator Bob Menendez, who's in jail serving time for federal corruption. DHS says agents have called many times for police to help them out in the streets, but no one shows up.
12: DHS says it has called for assistance from local police, but again, receiving no response. Vice President J.D. Vance speaking at the commencement ceremony for the U.S. Air Force Academy, speaking about AI and its involvement with warfare. During his speech, he emphasized the importance of keeping human values in the military.
15: If the warfare of the future is to live up to the moral values of our ancestors, decisions over life and death must be made by humans and not machines.
12: The vice president says he wants to back the document published by Pope Leo that warned of the risks of AI becoming a tool of domination, exclusion, and death. These remarks come after disagreements about the war in Iran between the White House and the Vatican. So that beef between the Pope and the president back in the spotlight. I'm John Saucier, and this is Fox News.
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2: From the East Coast. In the Purple Mountains, Majesty. Hello and welcome. This is the Glenn Beck Program. We got a lot to cover today, and I'm going to start in a very unusual place. I'm going to start with Steven Spielberg. I know that's a weird place to start with everything that's going on, but I think you'll understand how it all makes sense here in 60 seconds. 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Beck. Okay. Do we happen to have the trailer of Disclosure Day? Do we have that yet, sir? Okay. I was reading the reviews of the new movie by Steven Spielberg called Disclosure Day, and the reviews are crazy. Critics are calling it the Spielberg's best film in 20 years. They're describing it as, I love this one, the X-Files meets the Bible. One reviewer said Emily Blunt gives the performance of her career. Another person said this is John Williams' best score perhaps ever. Another said the movie left him emotional and shaken, and it is a story that centers around the discovery that humanity may not be alone. Okay. It's a summer blockbuster for Steven Spielberg again. And normally that's where I would leave it. But it's perhaps not just that. Okay. It could be softening. Let me just give you this. Spielberg is not just a movie director. Spielberg has built half of the pictures that live inside of our house, inside of our head. How we view ourselves, how we view our past, how we view our culture, a lot of it comes from Steven Spielberg. When you think of aliens, a lot of people will picture E.T. or Close Encounters. You think of going to the beach in the summer, you will think of Jaws. You think of sharks, dinosaurs, Jurassic Park, the future, Minority Report, artificial intelligence, AI, all of this stuff, world-ending panic, War of the Worlds, okay? He has created all of these things. Steven Spielberg has spent over 50 years shaping how America imagines fear and wonder and technology and government and the unknown. He is the chief storyteller of the modern age. So when Spielberg retires and then suddenly returns for a movie called Disclosure Day, right as Washington is openly discussing UFOs and non-human intelligence, people begin asking questions. And this is normal, okay? Wait a minute. Is this something bigger? I want to make it really clear. I'm excited for the movie because I think it's going to be a great blockbuster. I don't think Steven Spielberg is secretly working with aliens. I don't think the government is littered with aliens and lizard people. Although you could make a pretty strong case just based on their behavior. And if aliens had traveled all across galaxies only to land in Los Angeles first, those aliens deserve what happens to them. Here's what I am saying. Governments have always worked with storytellers to shape public opinion. Always. This is not new. Kings did it. Churches did it. Governments did it. Hollywood just perfected it. because stories move people faster than facts. Facts straight into your head, into emotion, and they're imprinted on us. That's why the Pentagon has worked with Hollywood for decades. You want fighter jets in your movies? Great. Aircraft carriers, military advisors, government gets input on the script. That's public record. During World War II, Hollywood openly produced propaganda films for the U.S. government. In fact, the Disney studios, Walt said that one morning he walked in only to find that his entire Walt Disney Studios had been populated with the U.S. government and the military. And all of a sudden, he was done making the movies he wanted to make. But this isn't just old-timey history. Obama's White House worked with television writers during Obamacare to weave healthcare messaging into popular shows. Okay? They admitted publicly, they admitted it. That's propaganda from the government. Why? Because for some reason, we trust fictional characters more than we trust politicians. It's sad, but it's true. Let me take you to Bill Clinton. He understood this. Do you remember that famous speech where he's like, I did not have sex with that woman, Monica Lewinsky? That whole thing, when that was going down, he brought in top entertainment advisors to help shape public appearances and public emotion and that particular statement. Spielberg is the name that was been floating around those stories for years. I can't verify that. I don't know if that's true, but top producers and storytellers out of Hollywood helped craft that. And I believe Spielberg was one of them. Okay. Okay. That's sad again, but the point is bigger than one meeting or one rumor. Now, all of this may be a coincidence, and Spielberg, who is, you know, as a storyteller, is really good at reading the room. That's what storytellers have to be good at. Who's my audience? What is my audience feeling? He might have just read the room, okay? He might have just seen, oh, everybody's paranoid about all of this stuff. Orson Welles did this. They're paranoid about invasion. They're paranoid about science. They're paranoid about all of this. Let me do War of the Worlds. Maybe this is his kind of War of the Worlds. He's reading the room. So I don't want to get into the, is he working for the government right now to prepare us for, I don't know. Nobody does, okay? Here's something I think is more interesting and more important than Spielberg working with the Pentagon or the CIA or aliens. I believe this movie and Steven Spielberg may actually represent the end of a human era, okay? You're not going to need Steven Spielberg anymore, really soon, okay? And I don't mean in Hollywood, although that's true too. I mean as government, power centers, advertisers, anyone else that's trying to get you to buy something, act a certain way, believe something, just come over to their side of thinking. Wear the mask, don't wear the mask, whatever it is. You don't need Hollywood or a Spielberg anymore because you now have the algorithm. That sounds crazy, but I want you to stop and think about your own life. Who's with you all the time? All the time. Who's with you in bed? Who's with you at the supermarket? Who's with you in the car? Who is with you on the toilet? Your phone. And your phone studies you all the time. What makes you angry? What makes you laugh? What scares you? What keeps you watching? What kind of voice do you trust? What headlines make your pulse jump? It tracks all of it. Now combine that with AI. Suddenly, persuasion, I don't need Steven Spielberg. I have something much more powerful than Steven Spielberg and John Williams. The old system of broadcasting one message, like I'm doing right now, to millions of people, this is over. The new system builds millions of custom messages for individual people. That's a gigantic shift. Probably the biggest shift in culture, propaganda, in thinking. And perhaps you may begin to understand or see this in a new light when you hear me say, We are at a time where we are facing the death of free will. I have said that over and over again for a few years, maybe 10 years. I said we are going to approach a time where we will see the death of free will. We're in it right now. The death of free will. What does that mean? What that means is what you did today, what you think, what you're passionate about, what you're arguing with people about. Did you make that decision yourself? Did you come to those conclusions because you thought it out, that you had this idea? Or is it just what you've consumed? Or worse yet, did the algorithm quietly shape you in millions of small ways so you choose that action? You choose that course. You choose that belief. All the while thinking, yeah, I made that choice myself. Death of free will. Imagine two neighbors living next door to each other, okay? One fears government control. The other one fears chaos and instability. The machine is not going to feed them the same news. The algorithm is going to feed them a completely different set of emotional reality. One gets stories about hidden corruption, UFO disclosures, and secret programs. The other gets stories about safety and experts and the dangers of misinformation. Both people become more emotionally certain and hardened. Both believe they discovered that truth on their own. But the machine has studied them and is feeding that to them like lab rats. Quietly, consistently, automatically feeding. That's what makes this moment different from anything else in history. Human propagandists, they have been manipulating crowds for a very long time. But AI manipulates individuals personally, one by one. And unlike people or governments, the machine never sleeps. It runs billions of tiny emotional experiments every single day. AB, let's send out this A and send out this to B, and we'll see which one tracks. You're being AB'd all day long. This image worked with this person. Remember that. This phrase increased their fear. Remember that. This music created trust. Remember that. This story kept him engaged longer. Remember that. Most people think they're using the algorithm. They're not using the algorithm. The algorithm is using you. And maybe this is why Spielberg's movie is landing at exactly the right moment. Because beneath all of the US UFO or UAP fascination now sits the biggest question humans have ever asked, and an entirely different question, or asked at least with entirely new meaning. And this is the question. What is real? Seriously, what's real anymore? Is that video real? Because it could be faked. Is that his voice or is that a clone? Images can be generated, outrage, manufactured. Entire realities are going to be personalized for every human being alive. That falls into the hands of the wrong people that want to convince a group of people to do one thing or another. It's done overnight. Spielberg comes from the last age of shared imagination. One movie, one theater, one national conversation. AI is destroying that world. Every day you get your own personal movie. You get your own fear reflected back to you, your own truth reflected back, your own reality stream. Maybe the real disclosure day has nothing to do with aliens at all. Maybe the real disclosure is this. Something is learning how to program you. And all humans, one person at a time. And quite honestly, that scares me much, much more than any flying saucer. Back in just a minute. Let me tell you about our sponsor. It's Patriot Mobile. There was a time when companies just sold you a product, bought a pair of boots. They sold you boots. You wanted a hamburger. You bought a hamburger. They sold you a hamburger. You paid your phone bill. The phone company's main goal was making sure your call didn't drop in the middle of, you know, talking to your mom. Even though there were times when you were talking to your mom and you're like, please let this phone drop.

I'm, yeah, worried about aliens. I'm worried about AI warping our sense of what's real until we start acting like aliens. But even without AI and aliens, we have some real problems. I don't know if you saw the story about the high-ranking official from the CIA who was just arrested. They raided this guy's home in Virginia. They found 303 gold bars worth $40 million, $2 million in cash, nearly three dozen luxury Rolex watches, four, get this, work-related expenses. You and I are in the wrong industry, dude. We need to be working for the CIA. I want to work with people. You know, when you walk up, I can say, I need $40 million in gold bars and some, and I need, you know, dozens of Rolex for work-related. Come on, man. What work-related? That's scary if that's your work-related paraphernalia that you need. So the CIA director heard about this guy and was like, wait, what is going on? So they raid his home. They find way more than they were looking for. And yet they charge him with inflating his credentials, falsely claiming active Naval Reserve captain status after his 2015 honorable discharge, non-existent degrees from Clemson University, a test pilot. They say he was a test pilot certification. He never earned that. And he secured unearned pay while drawing an inflated executive salary. Those were the charges? What about the literal gold bars that you've found? Nothing about that? He now faces a maximum of 10 years. Uh-huh. Like he's going to get 10 years in jail for it. He's not. This is the kind of weaponization of the government that really concerns me. The CIA is spying on you. They're doing this stuff. And when they catch somebody spying on you or stealing stuff, they walk away. They walk away. They get no real punishment. Nobody learns a lesson. You and I, what lesson are we learning? Well, if everybody else is doing it and they're getting rich, why the hell am I working hard every day? Why am I playing by the rules? That's a really bad lesson to learn and to be teaching. And we have seen it over and over again. Somehow or another, if you work for the government, you have some shield of protection around you. Okay. How about Jill Biden? You see this story that came out last night? Jill Biden casually says in an interview, she thought her husband was having a stroke during the presidential debate. She thought he was having, do you remember? He walked off stage. She walked him off stage into another room and was like, didn't he do great, everybody? Didn't he? You thought he was having a stroke and you walked him into another room. And then the government hammered anyone who thought maybe he was having a stroke on stage. That's weaponization of government. That is control of what you think. Remember, that was being done by these guys, okay? Now they have algorithms to do it for them. The Twitter files or anything else that the government seems to get away with. This has got to stop. And I'm going to show you how long it has been going and why it has to be stopped right now before it goes any further. Next.

You know what dads never ask for? Cheaply made stuff. Because dads measure twice, cut once. Dads have spent their entire life learning the hard way. Buying something twice is usually much more expensive than doing it right the first time. Dad knows when a piece of clothing actually holds its shape after you wash it. You know, after you really are using it. You're a man. You're using it for manly stuff. 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American Giant brought those machines back. We sold them to Japan. We brought them back and now they're made here in America like this and you feel the difference. This is the kind of clothing that is made to last. It's comfortable. It's well

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1: Coming up, another Islamic terror attack in Europe happened early this morning. But Glenn will explain why this jihad is even more chilling than you think. Next on the Glenn Beck Program.
2: News. I'm Tom Rigotti. A 60-day extension of the U.S.-Iran ceasefire deal, which would lead to negotiations on the regime's nuclear program, is in President Trump's hands. But Fox's Peter Ducey reports the president's demands still stand.
3: The three must-haves for President Trump to back any deal. Strait of Hormuz open. There can be no highly enriched uranium in Iran, and there can be no nuclear weapons program in Iran.
2: The president has said he's not in any rush to get a final deal done. An Oregon man who admits he intended to kill a U.S. senator may be going to prison for a decade.
4: Donald Leroy Smith's pleaded guilty after being charged with threatening a federal official. He's from Woodburn, Oregon, about 30 miles south of Portland, and prosecutors say he left a startling voicemail message to a U.S. senator last November. They won't say which senator.
2: That's Fox's Joel Nader reporting. 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
6: 931 Air Force are being celebrated for graduating from the Air Force Academy. Some of them first-generation college students. Parents of those students, like Marcez, say the graduates are an inspiration.
7: It was so overwhelming, honestly. I still can't even believe that I'm here with her to this day.
6: Vice President J.D. Vance delivered the commencement address, praising graduates while urging them to be ready to put their skills to use, contributing to what he called the greatest air and space force in the world. The NHL star who sparked the rivalry between the Avalanche and the Red Wings is dead.
8: In 1996, Claude Lemieux drove Chris Draper's face into the rails during the Western Conference Finals. The Avalanche went on to win the Stanley Cup that year. Lemieux played five seasons with the Avs and later won another Stanley Cup and the Conn Smythe Trophy as a member of the New Jersey Devils. Lemieux was 60.
6: Reporter Kathy Walker. And that's the latest. I'm Rob Dawson.
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11: Libertad! 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
15: Berta Cáceres was one of the most influential advocates for indigenous and women's rights in Honduras.
16: La discriminación y el racismo que se ha cometido contra el pueblo lenca, contra el copín.
15: And in 2013, when she began leading a protest campaign against a proposed hydroelectric dam, she became one of the most celebrated environmental activists anywhere. Honduras was known as the most dangerous place in the world for environmental activists. More than 100 had been reported killed in just the previous 5 years. She told friends about threatening phone calls she'd get. She said strange cars followed her on the road.
17: She knew that she was very much still being targeted and still at risk of being killed.
15: Berta was the most powerful activist in her country, but none of the accolades could protect her in the end.
18: A prominent environmental rights activist was shot dead in Honduras on Thursday, prompting protests in the capital.
15: My name is Monty Real, an investigative reporter for Bloomberg Green. 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Murder in a place where murderers thrive, where about 97% of all homicides are left unsolved and unpunished.
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0: I am just not going to be able to do justice to a piece of history that I think is really important. It kind of ties into what we've been talking about how everything is changing and the weaponization of government and how government is using algorithms, et cetera, et cetera. I want to save that till tomorrow because it's really, really important that I can spend the time to do it right. And I'm already seeing the stories that are just stacking up on top of us. Jason was just talking to the insiders about, you know, the movie from Steven Spielberg. And he said he's starting to believe that this whole thing is just a psyop. And I think it is. I mean, let's be the most reasonable people. Steven Spielberg read the room, saw what was happening, saw a great script come through and went, oh, this will be a blockbuster because everybody's thinking about UFOs right now. And so let me do this. And I think that's the most reasonable thing to think. You know, him being involved with the CIA, it's possible, as I showed you just a little while ago, Steven Spielberg has done government propaganda stuff, you know, over and over and over again. He has helped, you know, do things that he thought were the right things for America. And so he has been involved with things like this. But there are so many stories stacking up. Jason, you were just talking about the story of the CIA using DNA from Ancestry and 23andMe to, quote, search for alien life. What the hell is that story?
1: I had this picked a while back as something to do like on a Friday, but now I feel like all of these, I 100% now believe this is a psyop. And I feel like the people that were looking at these topics before were always, you know, pointing fingers at the CIA saying they were the bad guys. You know, they're the ones that are hiding all this information from us. We need full disclosure. But now we get disclosures like what you were just talking about, that the CIA was using 23andMe and Ancestry.com allegedly to find if all the humans that had extraterrestrial DNA. At some point, you got to take a step back, I believe.
0: Yeah, I think you do have to back away from the cliff just a little bit. Go, wait a minute, what? And then the CIA, the psychic spies. Tell that story.
1: Yeah, that was supposedly the source that. This source approached this this novelist who brought this out in a podcast and brought it out into the mainstream media, but it was supposedly a CIA psychic spy that got this information about the CIA. Now, if you're curious how this psychic spy allegedly got this information, it's a very common spy type scenario that happens, Glenn. So he was not ordering a martini shaken, not stirred, you know, in Eastern Europe somewhere. He was in a diner, supposedly, where he was approached by three aliens, and they were the ones that let him know about this. So obviously, it's not a psyop. I didn't know that he was approached by three aliens in a diner. So I guess this all really is true.
0: I mean, of course. How many times has that happened to all of us?
1: Right, okay. Right.
0: So it is so much easier if you are in charge of things. For instance, I have this understanding, and this is just my own feeling. I don't have anything to back this up, but just see if this makes sense to you.
2: Yeah.
0: If you're a politician, and I got this from being over in England, in London, and just standing there and sensing what was happening and seeing how the elites can live in London and nothing is happening really in London. You have to be where the people live and you have to be in these places where, you know, they've destroyed the factories and the working person and the farmers. So you can stand there and you go, well, nothing is really happening. But if you're in those neighborhoods, if you're in those areas where the factories have been destroyed, and you see it everywhere, you think, now how can these politicians do this and think this is going to work out well? Hear me out on this. Your policies have destroyed the country. Your policies have destroyed the working class. Your policies have destroyed the factories. Without factories, without power, you cannot survive as a country. Okay. And you know that the people who are in these towns are going to rise up soon. Okay. Because you've destroyed their way of life, and now you're destroying their country, and they're all like going, wait a minute, I don't think you actually serve our country anymore. How do you keep them down? Well, you could do it. Now, this is me as a fiction writer writing this fiction. One thing you could do is you could say, why don't we just import a lot of other people that are going to be a bigger problem from them, and we're going to place them in the towns that we have just destroyed. We're going to put them in these struggling towns. We're not going to put them around us. We're not going to put them in London. We're going to put them in towns where the factories, where the, these people are not going to work anywhere. They're going to live off the system. But we're going to put them next to the people who are living in those towns, and we're going to give them free stuff that we're not giving to the factory worker who no longer has a job. We're going to, you're struggling. You're paying your taxes. We're going to give these people all kinds of stuff. And oh, by the way, you know, they're not going to be compatible with that system at all. They're not going to be compatible with the people that live there, et cetera, et cetera. You've now just given the people in those small towns something to worry about that's bigger than you, because it's in their face. It's in their face. Now, I think this is backfiring on them because people are seeing, wait a minute, they're not paying their taxes. They're not doing anything. They're raping our children, and the police are in on this. I don't think that they serve us at all. But they've slowed things down, and they've made it easy to say, oh, see, you're a bigot, because they control all the power. They control the media. They control the television. They control everything that you see. They control, in many cases, what you see online. And so it's easy then for the elites and those people who are living in the big cities to go, yeah, it's just those hicks that live out there. And notice that's what they're doing. They're mocking you all the every step of the way. That Telrico video or picture that just came out, I'm going to talk about this at the top of the hour, but let me show you this picture of him eating a turkey leg with a big Texas flag shirt on. He posted this and he's like, ready to take back Texas. He's eating a turkey leg, wearing a big Texas flag shirt. Now, do you think this California liberal has ever worn a Texas flag shirt? You think that's the way he goes out of the house during the day?
2: Technically, he's born and raised in Texas, but you wouldn't know it.
0: You wouldn't know it. He's a Californian. He's a Californian in spirit. Everything about him screams California, okay? Do you think he actually goes out in that shirt and he's like, hey, buddies, what's going on? Eating a turkey leg? I thought this guy was against meat. He is, in a way, mocking you. This is what the elites think of you. When they think of a Texan that they've got to get in their side, they think, yeah, the ones who wear the big Texas flag shirts and eat turkey legs all the time. They're mocking you. It's incredible to watch. It's just incredible to watch. Tomorrow, I'm going to do something on history, but I'm going to start with Neville Singham. There's new audio out, new video out that Fox has just exposed, where he is at a big thing over in Asia, where he's talking about how we need to change history. You know, capitalism is fascism, and we've got to destroy it. And it's the capitalists and Americans that were really responsible, and the British that were responsible for all the death in World War II. They were the bad guys. Now, wait a minute. I'm hearing this from Neville Singham, who is, we know, in league with the CCP. Where else have I heard that the West and America and the American soldiers and Winston Churchill and England were actually the bad guys? Where else have I heard that? What's happening here? What the hell is happening here? Meanwhile, while we're arguing all of this stuff, we're arguing about who the real racist is. Let me give you a story about the jihad killing this morning on a Swiss train. There's a guy who goes to a train station. He pulls out a knife. He starts stabbing people. And he's screaming, Allah Akbar, and I am Jesus Christ. Now, here's where the media is going to spin this. They're going to leave out the Allah Akbar, and they'll just say he was a crazy guy who thought he was Jesus. That's what you're going to hear. Crazy guy who thought he was Jesus starts stabbing people in Switzerland. Okay. How could a guy say Allah Akbar and claim that he's Jesus at the same time? That doesn't make any sense. No, it doesn't if you're a Western if you have the Western POV, if you don't know what Islamists actually believe, then it makes no sense. Now, I'm not saying this guy isn't crazy. I'm sure he's crazy. Okay. He thinks he's Jesus. And there's lots of crazy people who think they're Jesus. But this guy thinks he's Jesus and is screaming Allah Akbar. What? How is that possible? Well, if you're a Sunni or a Shia radical, if you're somebody, and I can't even say radical because it is so much a part of this faith right now. They have the opposite understanding of the Christian second coming, second coming. They have a different view of how the world is going to come to the end. And in the traditional Islamic belief, Jesus doesn't come back. He's not the Son of God. He returns as a Muslim prophet, and he helps defeat the false Messiah, the Dajjal, and he confirms that the real faith is the Islamic faith, okay? And he corrects all of the false worship, and then he is also the enforcer of that. So a guy who is crazy but believes all of the Islamic traditions and all of the Islamic end of time stuff, he believes he's the enforcer. He's coming back as Jesus Christ, who is the enforcer. Don't dismiss these things. Don't listen to the media. They don't care about any of this stuff. If this were happening, I guarantee you, if this guy were a Christian and thought he was Jesus Christ, this would be a story that would lead the press in the world forever. But because he is an Islamist who also says he's Jesus Christ, they'll just bury this story because either they don't know what that means or they don't want you to know what that means. This is a very sick individual who also understands the coming of the Mahdi, who knows that Jesus is going to be a prophet for Islam, at least in their belief, and is going to come back and being the enforcer. So whether he actually thought he was Jesus or he was just making the point to a bunch of people he thought were Christian, but if they're in Europe, I can guarantee you, odds are they're not Christian, and is stabbing them and saying, I am Jesus Christ, Allah Akbar. This is not just some madman, okay? And what is the media telling you about this? Most likely nothing. What is the media telling you about the guy who walked into a Horton's coffee shop? Tim Horton. It's like Denny's up in Canada. Yeah, Dunkin' Donuts. He walks into Tim Horton's, and it sounds like a joke. Guy walks into Tim Horton's for a cup of coffee and a donut and ends up dead, okay? This is state-approved death. Now, here's the story. 45-year-old man in Canada suffered from Crohn's disease. I have that in my family. It is a horrible disease. And depression. They usually go hand in hand. He meets with a doctor outside a Tim Horton's. And that's where this doctor evaluates him outside of the coffee shop and says, you know what? You're a candidate for MAID. I can have you killed by the end of the day. So the doctor texts him a euthanasia plan and then personally drives him. And this is the worst part of this story. And this is a part that I have not heard the media talk about. The doctor drives him personally to an industrial building where cadavers are prepared for funerals, walks him into a holding room at this industrial cadaver factory, injects him with legal drugs, end of life, paperwork complete, end of story. An industrial building to prepare cadavers for funerals, and a doctor walks in, puts him in a holding room and kills him and is like, I'm just cutting out the middle, man. We don't need to bring you to the hospital. We'll just bring you right to the cadaver factory. Oh my gosh. These are the stories. These are the stories, because it's not just the death. It's the collective shrug. 20 years ago, this story would have petrified the entire world. Now it's just administrative. It's clinical. It's routine. That's it. That's how cultures change. While we're talking about UFOs, they're not changing the culture with fireworks or marching bands. It's just changing the culture one compromise at a time. That's how you do it. All right, more in just a second. First, let me tell you about SuperSure. 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

0: I'm gonna share a tweet that came from the Democratic Party yesterday that will show you who their core is, who they believe their voter is. It's a little frightening. We're going to talk about that. Calrico and the future of the party in Florida after Governor DeSantis leaves, and the future of the party after Donald Trump leaves. What is the future? Dave Rubin joins me next.
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14: It's a framework, not a deal. I'm Carmen Roberts, Fox News. U.S. and Iranian negotiators reaching an understanding on a possible deal to extend the ceasefire for 60 days and reopen the Strait of Hormuz. And Treasury Secretary Scott Bessent told reporters during a briefing,
15: "It's always a mistake to get out ahead of the president, so it is all going to be the president's decision. I think that we can see that the president very clearly stated his three, open the strait, highly enriched uranium, no nuclear program.
14: Fox's Peter Ducey has more from the White House.
16: The fragile ceasefire with Iran may be a ceasefire in name only, as CENTCOM confirms that last night, Iran launched a ballistic missile towards Kuwait that was successfully intercepted by Kuwaiti forces, calling it an egregious ceasefire violation. Iran also launched 5 one-way attack drones near the Strait of Hormuz.
14: A gas explosion and fire at an apartment complex in Dallas turns deadly. Search crews are still on the scene, but no word how many people are missing.
17: Dallas Fire and Rescue Deputy Chief Mark Berry talked about the initial call.
18: We responded to a gas leak, reported gas leak. Our first responders, while they were en route to that gas leak, a subsequent explosion occurred.
17: The flames are under control as searchers continue to comb through the scene. Gernal Scott, Fox News.
14: The Supreme Court rules 5-4 in favor of Black Row Death inmate Terry Pitchford in Mississippi, who argued racial bias in the jury that convicted him with just one black juror. And a tech rally and robust corporate earnings plus growing optimism about a ceasefire helps boost all three benchmark indexes to record highs. 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
20: That heat's going to be out there for one more day.
21: Temperatures being 30 degrees above average.
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14: Prosecutors in Oklahoma charge a 26-year-old illegal immigrant with killing 4 people in a wrong-way DUI crash.
22: Investigators say this 26-year-old man from Mexico was driving drunk, going the wrong way on the highway for almost 6 miles last week before he slammed head-on into another car, hitting it so hard that both cars caught fire and the 4 young people inside were instantly killed. The alleged driver, Michael Solomon Rosario Cruz, was being taken away from the scene after investigators found an illegal gun in his car and evidence he had been drinking. State officials say Rosario Cruz was not a legal citizen. He entered the country illegally and received DACA protections in 2015 under the Obama administration. He later got a work authorization permit and he's been living in Memphis, but was in Oklahoma City doing some contract work.
14: Fox's Garrett Tunney reporting. A man targeting homeless people in New York City gets a new home in prison. Fox's John Saucier has more from New York.
23: 40 years to life for 31-year-old Randy Santos, who used a metal bar to bludgeon 4 homeless people to death who were sleeping on the streets of New York City almost 7 years ago. Santos claimed his mind was telling him to kill 40 people or he himself would die, and says he's much better now with daily medication. Addressing the court in English, he requested for a sentence short enough so he could, quote, be somebody after his release. His lawyers say he was diagnosed with schizophrenia months before the crimes. John Saucier, Fox News.
14: Bruce Springsteen calls out the White House and announces a protest festival. And Springsteen, the Foo Fighters, Dave Matthews, and others will headline a protest festival near Washington, D.C. on October 3rd, shortly before the midterm elections. A Power to the People festival is set for the Meriwether Post Pavilion in Maryland. I'm Carmen Roberts. This is Fox News.
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0: 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Glenn Beck is on.
1: Welcome to the Glenn Beck Program. Hello, America. We're glad you're here. It is Thursday. Lots to talk about. I want to spend a little time on Tallarico. And it's something I found very, very disturbing that came from the Democratic Party that will tell you everything you need to know on how we have changed. And, you know, maybe it's time that the Democrats stop clutching their pearls at everything that Donald Trump says, because they have revealed, I think, in a tweet, they know who their voter is. And it is really disturbing. Dave Rubin joins me here in just a second, host of the Rubin Report. We're going to talk about Tallarico, the future, and really, where does Florida go and where does America go after Ron DeSantis leaves office this year and Donald Trump is gone in a couple of years? Where is the party headed? Where are the states headed? And where is Florida headed? All of that coming up in just a second. First, let me tell you about Z Factor. As a kid, bedtime felt like a human rights violation. Really, it did. You're wide awake, you're full of energy, you're ready to stay up till 3 o'clock in the morning. Then you become adult, and you know, suddenly a good night's sleep feels like a luxury item only available to billionaires. You're tired all day. 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Dave, how are you, my friend?
2: Glenn, I'm fine. I mean, if you want me to get a guy that can get you some propofol, I have to make a couple calls, but I think we can get it shipped to you somehow. I think you have to administer it yourself,
1: I'm sure you can. Yeah. I mean, I can, you know. See, there have been nights that I've just been like, propofol would be so good. I understand Michael Jackson. Strangely, I understand him. How you doing, Dave?
2: It's good to see you, my friend. You know, I'm fine. As every time I see you, I think I say the same thing for the last, you know, probably 2+ years, which is my life is good. What happens in the four walls of my home and with my family and my colleagues and things like that is all good. The state of the world is just wacky, and that's what people come to us for. So I guess let's dissect it.
1: I know. The most important things we will ever do will be in the four walls of our homes. So it's all that really matters. So let me, my nickname years ago used to be Oblivio, because I'm oblivious to so much. Okay. Just oblivious to so much. There is a tweet that came out of Tallarico. In a Texas flag shirt, eating a turkey leg. First of all, the guy is on record saying he's a vegan. He doesn't like meat. He's eating a turkey leg. I think this whole, what I saw in this is, here's a guy almost mocking Texans. You know, this is what Texans really look like. So I'm going to pretend I'm one of them. However, Ricky, who is absolutely debased, she's not a good human being. She comes in and she's like, this is appealing to, let's say, non-cisgendered voters. And I'm like, what are you even talking about? And she said, your rumor is, you know, he says he has a girlfriend, yada yada. I have no gaydar. I think she's an abomination, Ricky. I think she's probably going to spend more time in hell than most of us. And in a deep
2: I've always level. Liked her, but okay, you know.
1: What's your gaydar say on him? And what is there? Is she just going to hell, or does she have a point on this?
2: You know, I must say this is very strange. I got a text from Billy Bush, broadcaster Billy Bush, yesterday asking me about my gaydar on Tallarico. If this is what the remainder of my career is going to be, just figuring out who and who isn't gay. Well, I have a very long career in politics, but I don't know that this is what I signed up for. Look, I don't know if this guy is gay. There's obviously some weird stuff when he tells you that Jesus is non-binary and that there are six genders. And there's a slight effeminate thing to him. But, you know, Glenn, look, there are effeminate guys who are straight and there are straight acting guys or masculine guys who are gay and all of those things. So to me, that's not so important.
1: I feel better about myself.
2: Yes, Glenn, I've known you quite well for many years at this point, and I can confirm to the listeners that you are straight as far as I know.
1: No. I feel better because I didn't think there was anything to this. I didn't see it that way. And then Ricky comes in, you know, with the
2: I thought this was just a crazy ruse to get me to affirm your straightness. But okay, any event.
1: No. All right,
2: Yes.
1: Let me ask you a couple of things. There is another thing that was put out. Stephen Miller, he shows this picture of Tallarico, and he says, Democrats made history in Texas by nominating their first transgender state Senate candidate. Okay, fun. Okay. But the response from the Democrats, the Democratic Party, was, shut up, you ugly F. And I can see that coming from personalities. I can see that. I can see Donald Trump even saying that. This was the Democratic Party. That tells me they believe their constituent is a lot different than I think what most Democrats think the other voters that vote like them are.
2: Yeah, I think that's a good
1: point.
2: No, because in this case, you know, look, we live in the world of the internet and social media, and there's trolling back and forth, and Trump obviously says colorful things about people, and we've all been through all those things. But there is definitely a level that now is being achieved by the Democrats where they're constantly, if you note lately, Democrats constantly on the stump speeches are saying the F word. They're doing this soft kind of, you know, soft shoeing around violence where it's sort of okay that Brian Thompson, the United Healthcare CEO, was killed by Luigi Mangione, or, you know, Charlemagne the God, I hate calling him that, his real name is Lenny the Radio Guy. He, you know, after the last assassination attempt on Trump, basically said, well, I can understand why people would do it. So they really are changing all the norms. And the crazy thing about the Tallarico situation is you have to remember, his primary was against Jasmine Crockett, who was as bananas lefty as you could get. And he said, hold my beer, I'll show you what bananas lefty is. In Texas. It would be one thing if this was happening in Cali. We would all be like, okay, they had a kind of crazy lefty and they went a little crazier.
1: Yep.
2: But Glenn, think about it this way. This is what they do in their primaries. And then when you have a bad lefty, you get a worse one. Think about Chicago. They had Lori Lightfoot, as bad lefty as you can get. Now they have Brandon Johnson, the Jasmine Crockett Tallarico thing. You had you had Garcetti, who was a terrible lefty in LA. Then you got Karen Bass. There are so many examples. You had de Blasio and then Eric Adams in New York, and now you end up with Mamdani. So for some reason, and this is something that our friend Jordan Peterson was talking about for years, the left never knows when the left goes too far, so everyone's always trying to out crazy themselves, and congratulations, you've now ended up with Tallarico. In Texas.
1: I know. Let me switch to DeSantis and to Donald Trump leaving in this way. In the Bible, in Matthew, I think it's Matthew, Book of Matthew, Jesus tells a story about, you know, somebody who chases an evil spirit out, and then the spirit goes out and it's wandering and it comes back and finds that guy hadn't cleaned out his house, but he hadn't replaced it with anything. And so it goes back in, but this time it goes back in with seven more spirits worse than the first spirit. And I feel like we've chased bad guys out, but we're not necessarily replacing them with anyone. Who are we going to replace DeSantis and Donald Trump with? What happens when these guys leave, because we could get seven more that are much worse than what we chased out prior to.
2: Yeah, I mean, the key to that is realizing that you have to have some kind of plan of secession. And no matter how good things may be in Florida, and you're a new Floridian resident, you see how great things are. I saw you a couple months ago, and you were just beaming about how much you love it here. And there's reasons for that. Look, from a Florida perspective, you know, in terms of the next governor, it likely, I would say there's probably about an 80% chance that it's going to be Byron Donalds, who, you know, I've interviewed many times. I've hung out with him. I think he's a good guy. He's done a nice job in Southwest Florida. You know, Naples area as a congressman. I think he's really good on television, and I think he will likely continue much of the DeSantis agenda. It's probably him. It might be another great guy. We have Jay Collins, who's former military vet, who is the lieutenant governor right now, who I think would be completely in line with DeSantis. He has a much more uphill battle because Byron Donalds just has great name recognition, and he's all over the media all the time. But Florida, also keep in mind, Florida got 2.3 million residents since COVID, and we've now seen the numbers. I mean, they are voting red, red, red. When DeSantis took over, I think there were a couple hundred thousand more Democrats than Republicans in Florida, and now it's over a million more Republicans. So Florida, I think for the next, let's say, 5-6+ years, I think will be just fine. On the national stage, look, the Republicans, I think Trump's going to want a contested convention. I don't think they're just going to hand this to JD in a conventional way. I think, obviously, almost everyone right now is high on Rubio. So you have competent people. You've got Rubio. You've got JD. Maybe DeSantis gets involved again. Who knows? Could Hegseth throw his name? I mean, there's enough people there that whether you agree with all of them or maybe you like this one on this and that one on that, there's enough people that I think most of us who are right-leaning would say, hey, this is a good crop of people, and let them fight it out. And I think that's what Trump's going to want. I think he's going to want a show to hand over his legacy. Maybe Junior gets involved. I mean, who knows?
1: I think Tulsi Gabbard is a name that you should throw in there. I think Tulsi Gabbard is.
2: Absolutely. Absolutely. You know, obviously her husband's dealing with some health stuff right now, so they have to see how that shakes out. Yeah. But, you know, Tulsi, this is someone who was a Democrat congresswoman, who ran for president as a Democrat. You know, she, me and her, we have a sort of familiar kind of roadway to becoming Republicans, let's say. She's well-liked, you know, and there's going to be different factions in the Republican Party, and they're going to fight it out.
1: So where does this end? You know, Dave, you and I have talked several times. The right is just dividing itself. We've got to stop dividing ourselves. But it's just dividing itself, and it's just breaking up. And how does this end? What will bring us all back together? Is that possible?
2: Well, yeah, I mean, you know, unfortunately, the way the world works or humanity works generally, the things at this point that could probably bring us together are real tragedies and horrible events. So let's pause on that for a second. You know, in terms of the division, you know, if you look at Trump's last 118 endorsements, as I'm sure you know, he's won all 118 of them. Now, some of them were easy primaries and whatever, but this is gubernatorial, this is Senate, and this is the House. So the idea that Trump, that MAGA is seriously divided, I think it plays well online, and I'm not sure how much actual traction it gets. You know, Glenn, even some of the guys that you and I used to be close colleagues with that have gone in this other direction, that are attacking Trump constantly and going after him on the war and Epstein stuff and all this stuff, their numbers are not doing great right now. I don't think numbers are the ultimate arbiter. I think truth is the ultimate arbiter. But I don't sense that things are as divided as they think. Even if you look at the Massey race, which was the most contested, Trump's backed candidate, Ed Gallarin, won, and won by a lot. And it would have been an aberration had Massey won after going against Trump. So Trump still has control of the party. There's going to be fighting online for sure. And maybe we need to make better arguments about certain things. I think that's possible. But I also think that the real white pill right now is that the Democrats are so out of control, partly from what you just showed before with the language, but also the, you know, Mamdani talking about asset seizure, the crazy race in LA where people are realizing how bad Karen Bass is, that as we roll towards the midterms, you know, after our 250th anniversary, the Iran war will wrap up one way or another, gas prices will go down, that I think people will be feeling, boy, all right, maybe there's some things that I didn't like about Trump, or I wasn't thrilled with the war, or this or that, or the other thing, but I'm not going full communist, and that's what they're offering at this point. And Americans are not communists. Americans are not communists.
1: Hopefully, Hopefully.
2: For now.
1: I have to take a quick 1 minute break and then come back. And I want to talk to you about something. You invited me to join you on something. And unfortunately, I'm traveling. I've just had so much travel in my schedule here in the next few months. But you are doing something at the Fillmore in Miami Beach. And Dave, as much as I love you and I love the people who are coming on stage, you should have said, Glenn, it's at the Fillmore. The Fillmore is known as the Jackie Gleason stage.
2: The Jackie Gleason Theater, yeah.
1: Oh, my gosh. I am the biggest fan of Jackie Gleason. Just to be able to stand on that stage where Jackie Gleason stood, it would be a dream come true. But I still can't make it, unfortunately. But.

0: are going to be there. Why are you doing this show? Because somebody else is going to be there as well.
1: Sure, somebody else. Yeah, Florida Governor Ron DeSantis will be there. For the record, Glenn Beck, you were the first guy that I contacted on this thing, but Glenn Beck, big star, always traveling, got a lot to do, is what it is.
0: I'm sorry. Dave, you know me, you know how I feel about you. I would have been there in a heartbeat. I'm really sorry, but... Anyway.
1: It's okay. Really the idea behind this was you know how much my life changed by coming to this great free state of Florida, and I fought very hard against the Cali craziness and all that. And, you know, I brought two companies here and all my employees and everything else. And I really realized that, you know, DeSantis is in, you know, the waning time of his second term right now. And I wanted to do a theater show with thousands of people where we could celebrate all the goodness of Florida. I'm going to write a Rubin Report show that morning off the day's news, so we'll do a live show. Adam Carolla is going to open up with a little stand-up. It sounds like Ben Shapiro actually has to step out now because his wife's about to give birth, so we might replace him with someone if you want to make a little bit of a change in your schedule, my friend. But then really to get...
0: tempting.
1: To the moon, Alice. Come on, we'll do some Jackie Gleason stuff.
0: I know.
1: And then I'm going to do, it'll end with we'll do a Q&A and we'll have giveaways and all that kind of stuff. But then really do, you know, a nice half hour, 40 minutes sit down with the governor where I want people to get to see him in a little bit of a different light. You know, I've been to dinners with him where afterwards, you know, he has a whiskey and he puts his feet up on the table and he's smoking a cigar and he's talking about baseball. And I don't know that people have sort of seen him that way. They see him as this highly competent, functioning executive, which is incredible. And thank God for that. But I wanted people to see a little bit more than that in a really fun atmosphere. So it's really going to be a blast. My whole goal with the entire thing is if you come to that show at the Fillmore on the 11th of June, it will be 2 hours of laughter and good times. We're not going to drub you over the head with, you know, all the hardcore political stuff of the day. We'll do some of it, but that's not the goal. The goal is to just have a good time with some great people. I mean, Jillian Michaels, as you know, is just fantastic. Carolla is amazing. So
0: Jillian and Adam, they haven't moved from California, have they?
1: I mean, Adam has been fighting Newsom more than anybody for over a decade, and for some reason he has not got out yet. There's a rumor that he may be going to Vegas. He's always threatening, but I don't know that that's happened. And Jillian basically is out. Yeah, I don't know if she wants me to say where she is, but she's basically out. I think she may have a little place there still. So, but again, that's just such, it's so illustrative of what Gavin Newsom and what the modern Democrat Party has done. If you would have said to people 30 years ago, boy, there's going to be all of these people leaving California, which was the dream of America. In some sense, it made America go west, right?
0: And then
1: that all of these people, these great people who are creative, who have businesses, who do all these interesting things, that they would be fleeing en masse. I mean, Gavin Newsom should be hanging his head in shame. Instead, he's likely the nominee.
0: I know. Dave Rubin, go to DaveRubin.com/events. DaveRubin.com/events. And we'll see you there. Thank you, Dave. God bless.
1: Good to see you, my friend.
0: My wife stopped me from buying Jackie Gleason's golf clubs. 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
2: Coming up, will the radical Nazi tattoo guy actually boot the rhino Susan Collins in Maine? And will they vote in a GOP governor? All that next on the Glenn Beck Program.
3: Fox. Fox News. I'm Carmen Roberts. U.S. and Iranian negotiators have reached a potential agreement to reopen the Strait of Hormuz.

0: Moves and began nuclear talks. However, President Trump has yet to sign off on the plan.
1: The memorandum of understanding is sitting on the president's desk for him to sign off on, and then they can get going with more negotiations.
0: Fox's Ashley Webster in Tel Aviv. Pakistan's foreign minister will travel to Washington tomorrow to meet with Secretary of State Marco Rubio to discuss the deal. An Austrian court sentences a man to 15 years in prison for plotting to attack Taylor Swift's concert in Vienna during her 2024 Eras tour.
2: The man, prior to the verdict, told the court he was sorry for taking part in the plot. The charges include terrorist offenses and membership in a terrorist organization.
0: Fox's Michelle Polino. 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
4: RTD's next phase of its light rail reconstruction project set to begin June 7th. That means a downtown loop and a section of track along West Colfax will close until spring of 2027. RTD's Jeet Desai says workers have picked up knowledge along the way from the previous phases of the project.
5: We are not having an understanding like, oh, what might hurt us, right? What might hit us in the project? We have a very, very, very good understanding of it.
4: He says they'll strip the rail infrastructure to the subgrade level and rebuild. While the project 2 years ago concentrated on intersections of the downtown loop, this part deals with the rails between the intersections. A Colorado company has been selected for a NASA contract tied to the next generation of moon rovers. Lunar Outpost, based in Golden, is one of two companies awarded funding to develop lunar terrain vehicles for future missions. NASA says each award is worth $220 million as the agency works toward long-term human activity on the moon. That's the latest. I'm Chad Bauer.
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14: 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A black man from the projects comes forward with information about the case.
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14: But out of nowhere, he goes from star witness to prime suspect.
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14: 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Lee Harris is sentenced to 90 years.
17: I get 90 years for killing somebody I have never seen.
14: Behind bars, Lee finds an unlikely ally in his cellie, Robert. The pair are like chalk and cheese. There's no way their paths would ever cross on the outside. But as a fellow inmate, Robert sees through the lies and vows to do the unthinkable. Clear Lee's name.
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0: So we're living in a weird time. We're living in a weird time. Here is a quote from a Republican that is running for governor in Maine. America was built on the foundation that no king, no religion, no foreign law can override the Constitution. Let me be clear. Sharia law has no place in Maine's courtrooms, our schools, nor our government. Not now, not ever. We've seen what happens when Sharia takes hold. Women are banned from leaving their homes without male permission. Girls are pulled from schools, denied education. Victims of assault are punished rather than protected. These are not ancient relics. This is happening right now in countries all around the world. Here at home, we've seen the attempts to lay groundwork in Texas. Planners push a vision for Epic City, a self-governing Islamic enclave designed to operate outside American law. Every person in this state of Maine, regardless of their faith, deserves to live under the same set of laws, one standard, the Constitution, equal protection for every man and woman. As governor of Maine, I will always put our constitutional values first. Religious freedom means the right to worship as you choose. It does not mean replacing American law with a foreign legal system. Maine families deserve a governor who will stand up and say what others are afraid to say. I am that candidate. Our laws, our values, the Constitution. Get out and vote June 9th. That is the guy who's running for governor of Maine named Bobby Charles. And at the same time, people are being asked to vote where you've got the Democrat running for the Senate. He said, quote, what Nazi tattoo? Oops, that was a Nazi symbol. I didn't know that. I mean, it's just the strangest time I've ever seen in the United States. Bobby Charles, running for governor of Maine, joins me now. Hey, Bobby, how are you?
1: It's a pleasure. It's truly a privilege, Glenn. I listen to you all the time on the radio, and I realize, nope, I'm going to have to get in a suit and tie because I'm really up here on television with him.
0: Well, it's good to have you. So, how are things in Maine? Because I don't know what the hell happened to Maine. At one point, Maine was, well, let me ask you this: was it Stephen King living there? Is that what happened? It just got scarier.
1: I think we're seeing remnants of The Shining everywhere now. I will tell you, Glenn. I grew up in this state, and we were Norman Rockwell's America. We were World War II values. You know, that's what we were. I grew up working from the age of 12. Everything about this state was more or less wholesome. And now we've got the highest property taxes in the country with one of the lowest per capita incomes. We've got high income taxes. We've got drug traffickers everywhere, 8,000 overdoses. We've got the highest energy costs, the highest jump last year, 36%, because they pushed all this solar and wind crap everywhere. Our schools, and this is a shocker, our schools were actually at the top of the nation in the mid-90s. And at the end of the McKernan administration, and they are now number 50, according to U.S. News and World Report, and they're shot through with woke.
0: Oh, my gosh.
1: And then the last point that I just have to leave you with, because it'll resonate with you, and particularly since what you just read, we are like a mini Minnesota for fraud. We have, it's not just Somali fraud, and it is Somali fraud, but it's everywhere in this state. We have a state that, in general, the average Mainer cannot trust. And that really 3 years ago is part of what got me off the couch and said, you know, Bobby, you can sit around here and carp and listen to Glenn Beck about what all good people should go out and do, or you can go out and do it. And I really do believe good people have to act. You know, what did Edmund Burke say? All it takes for evil to prevail is for good people to do nothing. And I'm just not going to be that person.
0: So what's your background? Why are you qualified for this?
1: Yeah, so it's an interesting background. I do truly believe, even as you and I sit here today and people listen and watch, I believe that God puts us where we are meant to be, all of us, that just at this very moment, this is where we are meant to be. And my life experience was growing up, working for World War II vets through 17, 18. My father never went to college. He was enlisted Navy. I ended up, my mom was a school teacher who for a lot of the time raised the four of us. And she just said, you got to go out and get an education, Bobby. We had no money, zip. We had no electric heat. We chopped wood to be able to heat the house. But, you know, on a wish and a prayer, I ended up at Dartmouth, Oxford University, studying in economics, Columbia Law School, the Reagan White House, clerked for a U.S. Court of Appeals clerk, Reagan appointee on the Ninth Circuit. So that was like a little patch of heaven in the middle of hell. And then I became Assistant Secretary of State, and I had 10 years Navy intelligence, and I've run a company for 25 years helping the Pentagon. So, and law enforcement was a huge part of what I've done for the last 30 years. So I look back here, I come to Maine, and I say, you know, it was other people who said to me, Bobby, look at this. You managed billions of dollars. you know, you shut down bureaucrats at the State Department. I was responsible for training all the Iraqi police and Afghan police. I set that up as Dave Petraeus did the military side. And you've managed big projects. You helped bring down the Cali cartel. You're all about counter-narcotics. You did all the CD training for the National Guard for decades. You're the guy that can help fix the drug problem, both on the addiction side, frankly, and on the law enforcement side. You're all about fraud. For 5 years, I was Gingrich's, one of his top federal investigators. I did the Waco hearings, all those hearings. And, you know, Gingrich supported me. Mises supported me. People say, wow, you just got to get out there and go do it, Bobby. And so I feel like it's like a puzzle piece, Glenn. The problems of the state of Maine match with the life experience that God has given me, even though if you asked me 5 years ago, I would have never thought about it. And I, in terms of governorship, I was just waiting for Ronald Reagan to show up and I would have supported him and made everything good.
0: We get calls from listeners in Maine all the time that say China is in our state and they are running these drug farms and nobody's doing anything about it.
1: Well, you're absolutely
0: part
1: right.
0: Of your, go ahead.
1: Yeah, no, to answer, preempt your question, but sorry. Of course. We have three major groups of drug traffickers up here. The Chinese triads that run between 300 and 400 of these grow houses, illegal marijuana that they put fentanyl on and distribute, which of course damages northwest, east, and south. It damages people. And you know, I can't tell you the number of overdoses tied to them, but I will tell you that fentanyl on their marijuana is a major issue. And I will also tell you that we have between 8,000 and 10,000 overdoses a year in this state. Hundreds and hundreds of fatal overdoses. You know, a comparable state like South Dakota has 65. So we can do better. The second thing I'll tell you is that we have the Sinaloa cartel up here. It's a major problem. They have gutted the state police. People don't even want to lateral into this state to do law enforcement. We will reverse all of that. And we have the Trinitarios.
0: What do you mean? How they gutted it?
1: Oh, my God. I've been all over this state. Local law enforcement is literally being defunded. They've defunded big chunks of the state police. They've taken their authorities away. When they try to arrest people on 95, they're accused of racial profiling. So, of course, they default to not arresting people. We know where these drugs are coming from. The fentanyl, the meth, the heroin, the crack cocaine in larger quantities than we have ever, ever seen here and in larger purities. We know where it's coming from, Glenn. It's coming from very specific points in Boston, New York, and Connecticut. And we know how it's getting here. It's getting here up through 95, Lawrence and Lowell. We can almost, I mean, I talk to DEA every week. We can almost pick out the cars, but we don't do it because this governor, Governor Mills, has deauthorized and defunded huge chunks of the state police. I was up at the Holton Northern Border State Police Outpost not long ago, and they were down 41% in manning. Look, they have literally favored the illegal aliens. They've turned this into a sanctuary state, and a lot of the illegals show up in those Chinese grow houses. I mean, we have almost 8,000 illegals in this state. I will wire brush them out of this state starting day one.
0: Tell me about the person running that you're going to be running against. I mean, it's looking really good for the primary, obviously. But if you become the candidate, who is the Democrat? What are they running as?
1: You know, it's interesting, and I'm going to give you a little preemptive here again, just a simple statement. Democrats and independents, the traditional Democrats and traditional independents or unaffiliated voters are just as sick and tired of all these high taxes, overreach, overregulation, drugs everywhere, schools that can't be trusted as Republicans. And so one of the things that's happening here is that traditional Democrats and independents are calling me, joining me, literally almost in a revival type way at some of our meetings, turning into Republicans on the spot, pledging to register as Republicans, because they can't fathom that the candidates on the other side, and you mentioned Graham Plattner earlier in the Senate race, but that the candidates, Glenn, on the other side are so utterly morally bankrupt and dedicated essentially to putting bad money after bad. So the candidates are, you know, we have this guy named Nirav Shah, who's like the Fauci of Maine, who shut down 55% of our businesses, shut down our schools, shut down our churches. He's a complete...
0: Jeez.
1: No, he's a horror story. And there's no way that Mainers are going to vote for that guy. Then you've got Hannah Pengree, the daughter of Shelley Pengree, who is the one who set up these new American offices and has imported all these illegal aliens. And she's basically a carbon copy of Janet Mills, who has incidentally endorsed her. You've got Shanna Bellows, who is the one that threw Trump off the ballot, lost hundreds of ballots, refuses to disgorge names to the federal government under subpoena. And then who else have you got? You got Troy Jackson in a funny little twist. And my God, you know, Maine is a small state, but we're a damn interesting state. We had a funny little mix because now we're very interesting. I mean, and when I get off this show, you know, I'll be running around in my plaid shirt because it's how we grew up. We're very simple minded. I guess we are a very simple, common sense based, Norman Rockwell value based state. And that's why all this is looking so goofy to a lot of Mainers that, you know, the Democrats have thrown up these candidates. But another one is this guy, Troy Jackson, who was head of the Senate, who decided that he would elevate himself by debating me, even in the primaries. So I said, let's go for it. Bring it, brother. And so we did it and just crushed him. And, you know, I think that's what's going to happen here in the general. We have so much to gain. We're only a couple of seats away, Glenn, from controlling the House, the Senate, the governorship. And I will strip the Supreme Court of all seven of its justices. They get 7-year terms. They all come due in that 4-year term. We will put constitutional conservatives on our Supreme Court.
0: Oh, my gosh. That's almost worth moving to Maine to be able to vote up there for. I mean, holy cow, that's huge.
1: It is.
0: Can I just ask you, and you don't have to comment on this, but as somebody who is not there, you don't know what to believe. You're just seeing, America's watching what's happening in Maine from a distance, and you're not involved in the everyday back and forth. But Plattner, there's no way, no one would get the break of, oh, gee, I didn't know that was a Nazi symbol, coupled with some of the crazy things that this guy has said. Is that really who the Maine Democrat is?
1: So, you know, it's a great question, not one that is, people ask it every day of ourselves. I mean, I think Democrats are asking of themselves. I've asked the other Democrats in the gubernatorial to disavow him, and they've chosen not to so far. I assume they will not disavow him. You know, they're scraping the bottom of the barrel is what it boils down to here. Mills was completely shooed out because she's a failure, and all these other Democrats running for governor are carbon copies of her failure. But Graham Plattner is essentially a farce who is very well funded. He is the National Democrat Party, I'm sure, are just oohing and eyeing over him. He presents well. He is a Nazi communist, woman hating, minority hating, veteran hating guy who somehow has grabbed national attention. I think he's a complete farce. And at the end of the day, I think he's like a bubble that pops toward the end of the cycle, the same way that others around the country who have thrown up just crazy people pop. But, you know, the problem is right now the Democrat Party in Maine, Glenn, has no one to reach to. They have no bench. There is no high integrity, I don't know what you'd want to call it, an Ed Muskie style Democrat up here. Frankly, we have lost the con. We had Margaret Chase Smith. We had people who were real, I think, believers in Maine first. You know, they didn't tolerate a lack of integrity. They didn't tolerate this kind of, I could use other words for it, but they're probably not on air good words to use. This guy is a complete farce, but it's because literally the Democrat Party has no one to put up that has high integrity, that has delivered anything. And all those things I talked to you about, the high property taxes, highest in the country, high income taxes. They just raised the income tax again. They just raised sales tax again. Our schools that are at the very bottom, the drug traffickers everywhere, the energy costs. Yeah. The Democrats own all of these things, Glenn. They own every single one of these failures. So Plattner's just like, I don't know, flavor of the day. Grab a guy that'll get some media attention and get money.
0: I hope he is a balloon that pops in the end. Robert Bobby Charles, you can find his website, Bobby for Maine, F-O-R, bobbyformaine.com. Follow him on X at Bobby for Maine. Bobby, best of luck. I hope you become the governor.
1: Thank you, Glenn. We're up by double digits in all seven polls, so I hope we're on our way. But you know what? It's through the tape every time. So thank you.
0: I know it is. Thank you. Appreciate it. All right. Let me tell you about our sponsor. Let's Pray America. I mean, real prayer. That kind of happens. Real prayer when somebody is scared or heartbroken or overwhelmed or desperate for God to intervene. And then we promise, make all kinds of promises. And then we're like, oh, I'm wet. Forget about that. This time I'm going to change. Can you help me on this? Real prayer, not from some formal religious exercise. Real prayer is a lifeline. And one of those things I know because I have seen it. I have been there and I have seen that God often answers prayers through the people who show up, the people who give, the people who help, the people who decide they're not just going to stand there while other people suffer. That's one of the reasons I'm proud to support the International Fellowship of Christians and Jews. And they provide food and shelter, medical care, emergency assistance to Jewish families, children, elderly people all around the world who are in very difficult circumstances and those in Israel that are the same. If you want to support the Jewish people, you may not support the politics of Israel. 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
17: Here's something pretty disturbing I discovered while researching this podcast. This is what it actually says on the Los Angeles Police Department website. The site states that the Adult Missing Persons Unit investigates 3,200 cases a month. And 70% of those missing people are found or returned voluntarily within 2 or 3 days. It goes on to explain, and I quote here, "Since being a missing person is not a crime, police are given a very limited role while conducting these types of investigations." At the bottom of the webpage, it gets more disturbing. There's a section titled, "What if they never returned?" And here's the official police advice. In such situations, you may want to enlist the services of a private investigator to assist in your search. If you can't afford a PI, the police elaborate, quote, "Another option would be to contact the Salvation Army, which has a missing persons locator program." There is not a single sentence on the LAPD website that would lead a loved one of a missing person to have any faith that the police would properly investigate it. What the LAPD is basically saying is, if someone you love goes missing, don't overreact. They'll probably turn up, unless they don't, in which case you should get someone besides the police to look into it. All this is my way of saying, if the police took missing persons cases as seriously as they do, say, bank robberies, I wouldn't have had to do this podcast in the first place and end up chasing a violent criminal halfway around the country. I'm Neil Strauss, and you can hear the full story of To Live and Die in L.A.
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0: So there is something that has really bothered me since I was over in Europe, and it's a sense that we are on the verge of something big with Europe, in not a good way. And I found some things to back this up, and I want to share this. It's kind of a look over the horizon, but I think it's a very short horizon, and I'll share that next.
1: This is Northern Colorado's home for conservative talk. 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
0: Let me ask you something. 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I mean to actually just understand it. 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
14: It's a framework, not a deal. I'm Carmen Roberts, Fox News. U.S. and Iranian negotiators reaching an understanding on a possible deal to extend the ceasefire for 60 days and reopen the Strait of Hormuz. And Treasury Secretary Scott Bessent told reporters during a briefing,
15: it's always a mistake to get out ahead of the president, so it is all going to be the president's decision. I think that we can see that the president very clearly stated his three, open the strait, highly enriched uranium, no nuclear program.
14: Fox's Peter Ducey has more from the White House.
16: The fragile ceasefire with Iran may be a ceasefire in name only, as CENTCOM confirms that last night, Iran launched a ballistic missile towards Kuwait that was successfully intercepted by Kuwaiti forces, calling it an egregious ceasefire violation. Iran also launched 5 one-way attack drones near the Strait of Hormuz.
14: A gas explosion and fire at an apartment complex in Dallas turns deadly. Search crews are still on the scene, but no word how many people are missing.
17: Dallas Fire and Rescue Deputy Chief Mark Berry talked about the initial call.
18: We responded to a reported gas leak. Our first responders, while they were en route to that gas leak, a subsequent explosion occurred.
17: The flames are under control as searchers continue to comb through the scene. Gernal Scott, Fox News.
14: The Supreme Court rules 5-4 in favor of Black Row Death inmate Terry Pitchford in Mississippi, who argued racial bias in the jury that convicted him with just one black juror. And a tech rally and robust corporate earnings, plus growing optimism about a ceasefire, helps boost all three benchmark indexes to record highs. 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
21: That heat's going to be out there for one more day.
22: Temperatures being 30 degrees above average.
19: 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Just click listen, then swipe right and hear the latest news updates on your time. 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
14: Prosecutors in Oklahoma charge a 26-year-old illegal immigrant with killing 4 people in a wrong-way DUI crash.
23: Investigators say this 26-year-old man from Mexico was driving drunk, going the wrong way on the highway for almost 6 miles last week before he slammed head-on into another car, hitting it so hard that both cars caught fire and the 4 young people inside were instantly killed. The alleged driver, Michael Solomon Rosario Cruz, was being taken away from the scene after investigators found an illegal gun in his car and evidence he had been drinking. State officials say Rosario Cruz was not a legal citizen. He entered the country illegally and received DACA protections in 2015 under the Obama administration. He later got a work authorization permit, and he's been living in Memphis, but was in Oklahoma City doing some contract work.
14: Fox's Garrett Tunney reporting. A man targeting homeless people in New York City gets a new home in prison. Fox's John Saucier has more from New York.
24: 40 years to life for 31-year-old Randy Santos, who used a metal bar to bludgeon 4 homeless people to death who were sleeping on the streets of New York City almost 7 years ago. Santos claimed his mind was telling him to kill 40 people or he himself would die, and says he's much better now with daily medication. Addressing the court in English, he requested for a sentence short enough so he could, quote, be somebody after his release. His lawyers say he was diagnosed with schizophrenia months before the crimes. John Saucier, Fox News.
14: Bruce Springsteen calls out the White House and announces a protest festival. And Springsteen, the Foo Fighters, Dave Matthews, and others will headline a protest festival near Washington, D.C. on October 3rd, shortly before the midterm elections. A Power to the People festival is set for the Meriwether Post Pavilion in Maryland. I'm Carmen Roberts. This is Fox News.
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0: 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Glenn Beck is on.
1: Hello, America. Welcome to the Glenn Beck Program. I want to have a conversation with you about something that I think is coming, and this is over the horizon, and this is just my gut, so it could be completely wrong. But I'm generally pretty good on these things. But there's some concerns, and you know, when I'm better at understanding things when I am standing there, wherever that is. And I've been trying to figure out what's going on with Europe. And I could understand it intellectually, but until I was standing there on vacation, it didn't gel. And now coming back, I feel I really need to talk to you about something, because I think there's something over the short-term horizon that you really need to pay attention to. Something is happening in the world. And I'm not sure exactly how it is going to manifest itself, but some disturbing things are happening. And I want you to be informed so you won't be surprised if these things happen. First, let me tell you about American financing. A lot of people feel really stuck right now. 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
1: Now, I would like to respond to one story that's in the news today, that the left is freaking out because the word retarded is making a comeback. But my response, I think, deserves some thought and some craft. And so I'm going to take the day and come back to you with my response for the left that is freaking out that the word retarded is coming back. And that will be on tomorrow's program. You don't want to miss that. Now, I have mellowed. I've mellowed in my latter days. I have mellowed quite a bit. Or have I? That'll be on tomorrow's program. I want to talk to you about something that I talked to Jason about when I first got back. Jason, are you with us? And I got back and I said, look, I think Europe's in real, real trouble, and Germany is in big trouble. And Jason's been doing some homework, and he came back because he was like, I don't know what you're talking about. And I said, just start looking into it as a researcher, start looking into it. And he came back to me today and he's like, okay. All right. I'm concerned because there's lots of things that are happening. The USMCA, which is the treaty between Mexico, the US and Canada, it's in the middle of being negotiated right now, and they're running out of time. And if that thing isn't negotiated and isn't negotiated right, holy cow, is that a bad thing? All of our parts are made in different, your car, it's made partly in Canada, partly in Mexico, partly here. I mean, what does this mean if it all falls apart? But I wanted to go through what I'm feeling about Germany. And I want you to understand, I want you to think of Europe as the European Union, and that all of these countries over there are just like states. Germany is their Texas and Florida. Okay. Everything else, like France is their California. England might be their New York. And those are the strong ones outside of Canada. It'd be like if you get rid of Germany, it would be as if the United States got rid of every productive state in the Union and you were left with New York, Maine, Vermont, Rhode Island, New Jersey, California, Oregon, and Washington. It would not be good, right? You think the economy would be good if that was the U.S.? No. Germany is the machine shop of the Western world, has been for a long time. If you bought a luxury car, there was a good chance it came from Germany. You walk into any factory anywhere on earth, and odds were very high that the machines, the best machines that were inside that building, no matter where you were coming from Germany. Their chemical plants powered Europe, BASF, okay? Their steel mills fed industry. Engineers were the backbone of modern manufacturing. German ingenuity, German craftsmanship, almost as good as German chocolate cake. People were doing serious work. Not anymore. There's some information that is coming out of Germany right now. Their German corporate tax revenue, listen to this, their German corporate tax revenue collapsed in January almost 80%. It's worth pausing so you can think about that number. An 80% collapse in their tax revenue from their corporations. Now, you can fake growth statistics. You can, you know, message inflation numbers. You can even redefine unemployment. But tax receipts, you can't fake those. When businesses stop making money, your taxes that the companies are paying goes way down. And I mean way down. I would think 40%, 30% would be way down. 80% is a bloodbath. Tax revenue is the pulse of the real economy. This is Germany. This is Florida and Texas combined for Europe. Industrial production in Germany has fallen by more than 15% from pre-2020 levels. These aren't COVID levels. This is pre-2020, 15%. Energy-intensive industries are crushed right now. German chemical production is down roughly 20%. Some sectors are down 30%. BASF, that's one of the largest chemical companies in the world. They are permanently downsizing in Germany and moving their investment to China and the United States. Good for us, bad for them. Now think about how insane that is. Germany built one of the greatest industrial systems in all of human history. Then German leaders made energy too expensive to sustain it. The electricity prices in Germany for the industry exploded after the loss of Russian gas. Okay, some factories saw the cost of energy double or triple. Thousands of companies either shut down, cut production, or moved overseas. Listen to this stat. In 2025 alone, 100,000 German businesses closed. Think about that. If I said to you 100,000 businesses in Florida closed down, 100,000 businesses in Texas closed down in 1 year, would you think that would be a good thing? Or would that be just that number? Would be, good God, what's happening to Texas? Add 80% tax revenue, a decrease of 80% in 1 month. I think we would be panicking, and we should be. Insolvencies are now surging at levels in Germany that they have not seen in decades. Volkswagen is closing a plant inside of Germany. Volkswagen. Okay? Closing a plant. And you know what they're going to do? They're closing one plant and they are leasing that plant They're shutting Volkswagen out and they're leasing that plant to China for, what is it, BDU, I think is the name of the company. They say they make more cars than anybody else. It's China, so I'm sure they're lying. But this is a car company that is now moving from China and taking the Volkswagen plant. Volkswagen? That's impossible. 10 years ago, Volkswagen is Germany. It's like Mercedes-Benz. The company, Volkswagen, has never closed a domestic plant since World War II. Why? Why? Why are they talking about this now? Because a nation can't survive when it declares war on cheap energy, manufacturing, and work. A modern country runs on steel, on electricity, on chemicals, on trucking, on mining, on farming, on heavy industry. And all of those things are being taxed to death or destroyed because of the EU politics. You can't replace all of that stuff with slogans about climate justice. Reality always sends the bill, and the bill is coming due in Europe. It's arriving in every capital of Europe. Germany's economy has barely grown in the last 2 years. Some quarters actually, it got smaller. Manufacturing orders keep falling. Export demand is weakening. The middle class is getting squeezed. Do you know how much they're paying for a gallon of gas over there? $10 a gallon. That makes California look cheap. And do you know why it costs so much? This is going to make California look sane. They're charging that because the EU has a $5 a gallon tax for green energy. Meanwhile, there is no green energy. And the German people are feeling it. I just want to throw this in. When you humiliate the German people, when you take their pride away, when you take their work away, when you take their money away, gee, historically speaking, what do the German people do? This is not a good thing. This country was the stable country. This is the one. Remember, the reason why places like Greece love being in the EU is because Germany was paying for all of their retirement. Okay? It was the German taxpayer and the German industry was paying 90% tax decrease for the receipts. What do you think's going to happen to Greece and Italy and everybody else that Germans have been holding up? Meanwhile, the German people are a little divided, a little angry, a little anxious. Farmers now are blocking the roads with tractors. Why? Maybe because they can't even afford the fuel to get off of the street with their tractors. Workers are protesting the layoffs. Companies that are closing down, they can't fire them. In Germany, you can't fire them. So even though you're not making anything, you have to still pay them. Well, that's going to work out. Political parties that were considered the fringe are now rising because millions of people no longer believe the ruling class is listening to them. How long have I said this? Everyone who is concerned about Nazis, why don't you start responding to the people and listen to the people? Because once the people have gone through every single party and done their part and elected somebody else that said, I'm going to fix it. And then they get into office and they betray you and they don't fix it. They become part of the problem. They make it worse. You're left with crazy people who say, oh, I'll fix it. Okay, this is the part that every American needs to understand. That's about Germany. Let me make this about us here first. Give me 60 seconds back in. 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

0: poison has spread through the universities and the media and the politics and the corporate boardrooms. Energy became nothing but political kabuki theater. Climate targets. It's a religion. It's not fact. It's not science. It's a religion. And all the leaders chase the applause at conferences while their factories are quietly dying or are now dead and buried. And it's happening all over the Western world. And now Europe's strongest economy, Europe's Texas and Florida, is collapsing. I want you to hear this warning, America. It's sitting right in front of you. We are closing power plants while demand for electricity is exploding. We are drowning builders and manufacturers in regulation. We are teaching young Americans that office activism matters more than making something real. We don't even know what's real anymore. We import what we used to build ourselves, a nation that has lost its confidence because it loses the ability to produce. And that's what this story is all about. Germany is showing the world what happens when a country slowly disconnects from physical reality. And it's not the people, it's the politicians of Germany. An economy can survive bad leaders for a season. A nation can survive corruption for a season. People can survive inflation for a season. But no country, no civilization survives after it forgets how to build, what the truth actually looks like. And that's the lesson. Now, here's the hopeful part. The people in Germany, I don't know about France, but in England, they still know how to build. Workers are still there. The engineers are still there. The craftsmen are still there. The people, the patriots of the country that don't want to dominate the whole world, just want Germany to be Germany, want America to be America, England to be England. They are still there and they want a future. A nation can recover when it just remembers what made it strong in the first place. We're the country that built the Hoover Dam and the interstate highway system, the arsenal of democracy, the Saturn V rocket, the greatest middle class the world has ever seen. It is time we get back to doing the things that built those people, that made us the industrial giant within a generation. Humans still know how to do things. What we're missing now is the courage to say plainly what prosperity is built on. All right. More in just a second. Let me tell you, our sponsor this half hour is the Byrna Launcher. There are a lot of products out there that can claim to give you peace of mind. Most of them basically are just expensive versions of, you know, crossing your fingers. But the Byrna Launcher is different. 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
2: Fox News, I'm Tom Rigotti. Vice President J.D. Vance tells reporters at Joint Base Andrews it's hard to say exactly when or if President Trump will sign a memorandum of understanding between the U.S. and Iran, which would extend the ceasefire for 60 days.
3: If you compare the conflict now to where it was 5-6 weeks ago, I think the president's ceasefire is very much holding.
2: Vance earlier spoke at the commencement ceremonies of the U.S. Air Force Academy. Crews have found the bodies of six workers who were missing and presumed dead today following a chemical tank rupture south of Tacoma, Washington.
4: In one of the deadliest U.S. workplace accidents in decades, a total of 11 people are known to have died. Those deaths are the result of a rupture in a paper mill tank that

0: spilled over a 500,000 gallons of a destructive chemical mixture used to make paper Tuesday. Three people are still missing.
1: That's Fox's Joel Nadeau. 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
3: For many of the parents of today's Air Force Academy graduates, commencement means more than just getting a degree. This mom says her daughter's graduation from the academy changes the legacy of the family.
4: This means everything for this family. I am originally from Jamaica, and so she has paved the way.
3: Vice President J.D. Vance delivered the commencement address. He told the graduating class they should feel proud, but also sobered by the extraordinary responsibility our nation now entrusts you. Vance also told the new officers are graduating in a time of a new era of warfare. Denver Summit FC will play a couple of games at Dick's Sporting Goods Park in July. Construction delays mean the Centennial Stadium isn't ready to open. Denver Summit FC will play July 3rd and 12th matches at Dick's Sporting Goods Park. The Women's Pro Soccer Club says the team will celebrate July 18th at Centennial Stadium as they open that venue, playing against the Portland Thorns. That's the latest. I'm Chad Bauer.
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11: 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Who were they? What made them so notorious? How did the internet, or sometimes the algorithm, choose them? And what does a person do when they're suddenly confronted with more attention than the human psyche can handle? Take The Dress, a story that went uber viral in early 2015 in spite of being, well, kind of a boring optical illusion. A mother of the bride in Scotland took a picture of a dress she was thinking about wearing to her daughter's wedding. But she saw the dress as blue with black lace, and her daughter saw it as white with gold lace. One BuzzFeed post later, every single person on the internet was talking about the dress. But to me, The Dress is a story about the last couple of months when the internet was still sort of fun. It was shortly before the stories that spread across the internet stopped being driven by exploited millennials with useless arts degrees and started being decided by algorithms hell-bent on growing internet usership at all costs. And on a long enough timeline, the story of The Dress is one entangled with abuse and media exploitation. Internet history is a tricky thing to be invested in. 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With the team at Cool Zone Media, we're taking these characters' 16th minute of fame to see what their moment meant to them and what it says about us.
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0: Hey, there's really good news. Crime is down in Los Angeles. It's safe to go back again.
1: Is it? Is it really? I have to go spend a week this summer in Los Angeles, and I would rather, I really think, I mean, not on the wrong side of the gates, but I think I'd rather vacation at the gates of hell than spend a week in Los Angeles. But, you know, the LA Times, they're saying, no. Crime is, it's safe again to be in LA. I'd like to check on that. Rafael Mangual is with us. He is a fellow at the Manhattan Institute. He's been crunching the numbers. How safe is it, Rafael?
2: Certainly not as safe as the LA Times wanted to make it out to be with that ridiculous headline. Look, I think you're going to see a lot of this over the next year or so as, you know, some of the cities take advantage of the broader declines in homicides and shootings specifically. And they're going to try to paint this as a massive improvement in safety overall. And the reality is that crime and public safety are matters of much more than simply one or two crime measures. And sure, LA, you know, has absolutely improved things on the homicide front, on the shooting front, and they deserve credit for that.
1: Can we stop here? Wait, before you go on, let me stop there. How did they stop that? Because that is great. It's great news.
2: Yes.
1: How did that stop?
2: It is great. I think it's a combination of factors, right? I think, you know, you had a massive increase in serious violence in 2020 and 2021 that finally started to come under control in 2022. And I think that probably had what's called an incapacitative effect, meaning that a lot of that extrajudicial killing ended up taking off the board a lot of individuals who would have continued to offend. If you look at it's kind of a dark thought, but if you look at the sort of typical profile of your median homicide suspect and you compare it to your median homicide victim, they don't really look all that different. They tend to have very similar criminal histories, very similar likelihoods of being in gangs. So I mean, you have this massive uptick in the number of offenders being killed by other offenders. You know, it results in a reduction in the overall pool of potential offenders. Then you have everything that happened after COVID. You have massive changes in routine activities. Fewer people are going into the office. More people are working from home. More people are shopping from home. Americans, on average, are spending about 65 minutes more a day at home. What does this mean? It means that they're spending less time in places where they might be criminally victimized. So when you combine some of those factors with the fact that LA got a new DA in 2024, George Gascon lost his reelection bid to Nate Hochman, who ran on a tough on crime platform. You had Prop 36 in 2024, which rolled back some of Prop 47 in the state of California, which gave police more ammunition to use against the criminal class. So you have more people getting arrested, more people going to jail. I think that enforcement has something to do with why we're seeing reductions in at least those crime categories that we know police are concentrating on most heavily because they have limited resources. But again, this is only a small part of the story. The rest of the public safety picture, particularly in LA, looks god-awful. You have massive problems of public order, people using drugs and selling drugs right out in the open, homeless encampments, you know, petty theft, this sort of thing, all of which contributes to, legitimately, the average American's perception of public safety. And this is one of the things that I think the American left has forgotten.
1: Okay, so let me talk about the perception. The LA Times can say, you know, murder rate is down, and it could be down, and that's great. Congratulations on that. But perception is reality. What is the average person's perception / reality on how safe it is to walk the streets in California?
2: I think people rightly perceive Los Angeles to be in a state of disorder. When you walk the streets of a major American city and you see people shooting heroin into the veins between their toes in broad daylight, that sends a signal that we process as follows. We see people engaging in antisocial behavior out in the open. we understand their actions to be or to reflect the lack of control in that public space, right? If this individual feels comfortable doing something that is clearly both against the law and just socially unacceptable, they are confident that nobody's going to intervene. When somebody walks into a CVS casually with a garbage bag and fills it with the things that aren't behind plexiglass, right, that sends a signal that nobody is in charge in that public space. And this was sort of the brilliant insight of the broken windows theory, because when people are confronted with visible signs of disorder in public, they process that in a logical way. They say, well, if nobody is going to intervene in this person's clearly aberrant behavior, then no one's going to intervene if that person decides to turn around and try to victimize me, which means that I'm not safe.
1: I lived through the Rudy Giuliani years in New York, where I remember praying, please, dear God, don't turn red at this stoplight. Please don't turn red at this stoplight. Because there would be people that would come out, they were window washers, and they would come out and they would just spray crap on your window, take a newspaper, make one swipe, and then pound on your window, pay up. And I mean, it was blackmail at every stop. And Rudy Giuliani, with the broken windows theory, was one of the first things he did. I'm stopping that. I'm cleaning that up. That immediately made this, it felt safer to be in New York. And that just builds on itself. So is this from the LA Times, is this more about, you know, Karen Bass and her cronies in the media trying to take away talking points from Spencer Pratt, who's running a very effective campaign? Is that what this is really about?
2: I think that's exactly right. I think they understand that this is a major vulnerability for them politically. When you have well-to-do citizens finally starting to listen to somebody who's simply telling the truth, he's pointing a camera outward and saying, look at the filth, look at the people injecting heroin into their veins on the street, look at the discarded needles, look at the human feces, on the sidewalks. These are sort of bread and butter issues that the government exists to solve. And LA has been systematically failing to do anything about those issues at scale. And I think what they're really understanding now is that this is something that actually people care about, right? The sort of peak woke era of 2020 is kind of over. You know, even far lefties want a relatively decent quality of life, and they're not getting that in a city in which they're paying through the nose when it comes to, you know, their tax burden. So I think what this reflects is an understanding that they have failed to deliver on their most basic duty as leaders of a major American city. And Spencer Pratt is doing an incredible job of just sort of leveraging that reality, again, pointing the camera outward and saying, do you want more of this?
1: Does he have a chance? I mean, a real chance?
2: You know, it's hard to say. My political prognostication skills are not what I get paid for, but I think he does. I think he does. I think the fact that he has caught on to this degree, and not just outside LA, I mean, really people in LA, I have tons of friends who live in LA and in the surrounding counties who are just all in on this guy, who are not committed, you know, conservatives. These are just sort of regular people with tech jobs who just are fed up. They're fed up, and he is speaking their language. And so, I think just the just as people did not give enough credit to Donald Trump, in the lead up to 2016, I think people will underestimate Spencer Pratt at their peril.
1: Boy, I hope you're right. You know, and I don't care about party. I care about common sense. I mean, America has been so, we just unpegged from any kind of common sense, and we've just been following lunatics, and everybody stood around looking at it going, yeah, I know, that's crazy, isn't it? Oh, well, I'm not going to say anything for such a long time. This is not necessarily about the Republicans versus Democrats. This could signal the return to sanity in America.
2: I think that's exactly right. And one of the things that I think people have forgotten in our sort of era of stark political polarization is that this issue, the public safety and the public order issue, was not a polarized issue, 30, 40, 50 years ago. I mean, I remember in the early 1990s and late 1980s, where Democrats and Republicans were essentially trying to one-up each other on how tough they would be on crime, on how tough they would be on disorder. I mean, people forget that, Bill Clinton signed the 1994 a crime bill into law. The Anti-Drug Abuse Act of 1986 passed the Senate by a vote of 97-3. You know, you had people like Charles Rangel debating William F. Buckley on firing line, where Charles Rangel was taking the position that we were not being harsh enough when it came to the prosecution of the drug war. And so, you know, I think that Americans are just ready for a return back to the day in which this particular issue is just taken out of the sort of the political sandbox. I think people are tired of fighting over what is basic common sense. I think Americans see aberrant behavior in the street and they want it dealt with. They want order restored. And that's not a, you know, solely Republican or solely Democrat sort of ideal. That's just what every American, what every human being wants for their own lives.
1: Raphael, thank you so much. I really appreciate the perspective. Appreciate it. Thank you. We'll talk again.
2: Thank you for having me on.
1: You bet. Raphael Mengual, he is from the Manhattan Institute, Manhattan.institute. Okay, back in just a second. Let me tell you about Super Sure. One thing that's exhausting, and it's why I don't do it anymore. I did it when I was young, is pretend that you understand things that nobody understands. Okay? Just be real. I don't get it. I don't understand it. I don't need to. I don't want to. I want to hire somebody who does know, but can then just make it understandable for me. That is insurance. A lot of business owners have policies. I pay for policies every single month. I don't know what's covered. Okay. When something happens, I'm like, are we covered for that? Do we have coverage for that? 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Let me call our insurance agency. Oh, geez. 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

0: Thanks so much for listening today. I want to talk to you a little bit about the mission that I'm on and invite you to join me on this mission. You know, for years, I think we as Americans have felt like strangers in our own country in a way. And I think more and more people feel this. The language has changed. The values have changed. The story has changed. And there's no way you keep a republic alive if you can't even explain what a republic is. And if you talk to people, what's a republic? They have no idea. Who's the president? I don't know. They might know this president. They probably won't be able to tell you the vice president. The average person can't tell you the three branches of government. They can, they'll preach to you about rights, but they have you seen those videos where these people are on the street? I've got a right. And people, no, you really don't. You don't have that right, moron. Politics and elections matter, but none of it holds if the culture collapses underneath it. A nation survives because the nation remembers who it is. And that is why I created Torch. And that is why we are launching something for the first time, first dipping our toe into the water on education. This summer, America is turning 250. And I'm going to spend the summer on Torch trying to help reclaim the story of the country together with you. It's a summer of education for America's 250, for the next 250. Beginning next month, we are going to launch a full educational series, and we start with the Bill of Rights. And every subscriber is going to receive an interactive lesson plan covering all 10 amendments that your family can study together. We really worked hard on these. And it's not about memorizing facts or dates or anything else. This is American apologetics. So you can have conversations with your kids and show them how to think, not what to think. And it will prepare them to have discussions, with people who disagree with them as they search for their own truth. Why do we protect speech that we hate? Can you defend that? Why restrain government power, especially when there is a real threat? How do free societies survive deep disagreement without tearing themselves apart? We tried to look at all of the conversations we're having or should have and tie them to the Bill of Rights. And that's what's happening all summer. That's one of the things. The questions that will shape our future, and our future must have the answers for them. We also created 10 original songs, one for each amendment, because kids will know these rights the same way earlier generations learned about Schoolhouse Rock. We created 10 songs. I think they're really great. And that shared memory of like Schoolhouse Rock, that means more than people realize. And because you asked for it, Torch subscribers are also going to receive the new commercial-free episodes of the American Story podcast, along with the first two chapters of the new dynamic audio version of Chasing Embers, a book that we put out a couple of years ago. It was a favorite with families. People asked, and it was because I didn't have the time, when are you going to put out the audiobook? We're putting it out, but in a very different way. I think you're going to love. I deeply believe in this project because I deeply believe in our country, and our country is in trouble. America still produces brave people, honest people, strong families, and citizens who want to leave something better behind for their children. If you're one of those people, this summer is about finding each other again. The summer of 250 begins in June. Join the mission now at glenbeck.com/torch.
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0: For those of you turning 65, you don't need me to tell you this. 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
11: Adi, Fox News. The U.S. and Iran are close to a deal to extend the current ceasefire by 60 days. It just needs President Trump's signature. Vice President J.D. Vance, speaking to reporters at Joint Base Andrews, says it's hard to say exactly when or if President Trump will sign the memorandum of understanding.
12: We do think they're negotiating, at least so far, in good faith, and we're making some progress. Hopefully, we'll continue to make progress. The president will be in a position where he can endorse the agreement, but obviously, that's still TBD.
11: Fox's Peter Ducey has more.
13: Steve Witkoff and Jared Kushner's team have agreed to a deal with Iranian counterparts. Iranian leadership will need to approve it, and so will President Trump. And to get the president's blessing, there are three musts. The Strait of Hormuz must open, Iran must stop enriching uranium, and Iran must stop its nuclear weapons program. The fragile ceasefire with Iran may be a ceasefire in name only, as CENTCOM confirms that last night, Iran launched a ballistic missile towards Kuwait that was successfully intercepted by Kuwaiti forces, calling it an egregious ceasefire violation. Iran also launched five one-way attack drones near the Strait of Hormuz.
11: Crews found the bodies of six workers who were missing and presumed dead today following a chemical tank rupture south of Tacoma, Washington.
14: In one of the deadliest U.S. workplace accidents in decades, a total of 11 people are known to have died. Those deaths are the result of a rupture in a paper mill tank that spilled over a 500,000 gallons of a destructive chemical mixture used to make paper Tuesday. Three people are still missing. And Longview Fire Battalion Chief Matt Amos says getting to them won't be easy.
15: Very labor intensive, and it takes a lot of personnel. And so we can only make entries into these areas so many times in a day.
14: Officials say some of the chemicals have been detected in the nearby Columbia River.
11: That's Fox's Joel Nadel, America's listening to Fox News.
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20: At least three people are dead after an explosion engulfed a Dallas apartment building in a massive fire. The blast shaking nearby homes and flinging debris while firefighters are on their way to a reported gas leak. No word yet, though, on the cause of the explosion. Demonstrators have been fighting with ICE agents at the Delaney Hall facility, where detainees are on hunger strikes to protest poor conditions for illegal immigrants. Fox's Alexis McAdams is Newark.
21: Anti-ICE protesters in New Jersey blocking the roads, stopping working people from getting to their jobs, like this truck driver who finally had it.
22: Come on, let's roll the show.
21: This as rioters face off with federal agents again, demanding the Delaney Hall detention facility in Newark close down, harassing law enforcement with messages like this.
23: Quit your job and kill yourself!
21: DHS Secretary Mark Wayne Mullen tells Fox the detainees are eating three meals a day, have clean water, and medical care. New Jersey's Democratic Governor Mikey Sherrill says these protesters have been peaceful, blaming the mayhem on ICE agents.
20: Six people were arrested for allegedly assaulting federal agents. Nearly 200 people have died in U.S. strikes on alleged drug boats.
24: The U.S. military revealing at least 199 people have been killed during the Trump administration's months-long series of strikes on suspected drug trafficking boats in the Caribbean Sea and Eastern Pacific Ocean. U.S. Southern Command says it notifies the U.S. Coast Guard of any survivors, but the total comes as survivors of recent attacks have not been found. The number includes at least 22 people who survived an initial strike only to be hit again or die at sea, and three who survived two separate strikes this month. The military action, which began in September, has come under fire from legal experts and congressional lawmakers who allege it's illegal, while the Trump administration says it's at war with drug cartels. Kristen Goodwin, Fox News.
20: I'm Tom Rigotti. This is Fox News.
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3: As violence, but we don't always recognize the ways in which our systems hurt people every day. Poverty is violence. Pollution is violence. And yes, prison is violence.
4: Did they teach you in Sunday school that Jesus Christ himself was a radical feminist?
5: The American flag is such a complicated symbol for most of us.
3: God is non-binary. Modern science obviously recognizes that there are many more than two biological sexes. In fact, there are six.
6: Our southern border should be like our front porch. There should be a giant welcome mat out front. Hey!

0: Donald Trump was elected in 2016. Starting in 2015, he was a juggernaut. I was not on board. I feel the need to say that so you don't think I'm a hypocrite. But in 2015, he had a built-in base because he had called out Obama over his birth certificate. And he had said some things that Republicans were afraid to say. And there were people who were not so political but didn't like Barack Obama, especially young people at that time, who were looking at Trump as a guy who shot from the hip and feared nothing. And that's kind of the young sports fan dude, bro. And that's how they expect their politics to be played. And that's a totally different mindset than the old-fashioned Republican Party that gave you Mitt Romney and John McCain and the Bushes and Bob Dole. And it's the party that could not grow and didn't understand why. They were stuck in a different time, a different mindset, playing by a different set of rules. And just as Bill Clinton transformed the Democrat Party, and he did, so too Trump transformed the Republican Party and the country's politics. Democrats, as well as Republicans, are all trying to figure out how to channel their inner Donald Trump to build this cult. You can call it a cult. You can call it a tribe. Marketing people have different terms. Political people. It doesn't matter what you call it. It is a loyal group of people who believe in you and will not desert you at the first time that you are insulted. Ken Paxton, the attorney general in Texas, has it. That's what, again, it's like Trump beating the establishment in 2016. Need I remind you? The establishment candidate in 2016 was Jeb Bush. Jeb, J-E-B, with an exclamation mark. They had to tell you to get excited about Jeb because you weren't going to. Because he was, as Trump pointed out, low energy. Trump said what people were thinking, but maybe had not yet formed the words for. And once he did, people were devastated. It was a playground ploy. It was hitting you in the area you were most nervous about. Chris Christie, that you're fat. Marco Rubio, that you're little. He hit people with terms that once that punch landed, they never recovered. They were wobbly from then on out. They were finished, and you could see it. It was a deep psychological mind warp. Trump taught everyone how to play the game differently. Trump also understood that what was happening in America, politics is downstream of culture. And what was happening in America that the Republicans did not grasp and didn't have the vocabulary or tools to deal with was a cultural war. Our schools were being taken over by freaks. They wanted to bring grown men in, wearing a bikini, calling themselves a woman, wearing makeup, and talk to your kids about sexuality, weird, creepy, perverted sexuality, different than you, the parents, were practicing. And they only wanted to talk to the kids. They didn't want to talk to other people like them. No, they wanted to talk to your kids and your schools. And now you had teachers who were patting themselves on the back. Look at me. Look at what I'm willing to do. Look at how I'm changing the kids. This was going on in the schools. Not just the freaky universities anymore. This wasn't Haight-Ashbury anymore. This wasn't a Castro. This was going on everywhere. And you had this sort of thing blowing up everywhere, and the Republican Party was not ready for it. They didn't know how to battle it. They were still over there going, what we need to do is bring prayer to school, and we need a balanced budget, and we need good values in a good party, the Republican Party, the same party as my grandfather and Barry Goldwater. Goldwater was a good man. Trump taught America's politics. This is a culture war we're engaged in, and we're about to have one in Texas, and boy, I am relishing it.
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92. George H.W. Bush is sitting on the highest approval ratings that have ever been recorded for a president since such a thing was measured. We would have election results, which were official. But since the era of polling, which went back basically to Wendell Willkie and FDR, to varying degrees of accuracy, it got better with time. It's still not as accurate as people think, and when you take it makes all the difference. But you had this upstart, Bill Clinton, who had announced he was running for president in 88, or was announcing. They had a ballroom at the best hotel in Little Rock, Arkansas. And it was all decked out, balloons and everything. And he had a Hamlet moment, a Mario Cuomo moment, to run or not to run, Bill Clinton. There were some sex scandals that had just been revealed. And they decided to hold their fire and not run. They would wait. They needed to repair. They needed to fix. They needed to cover. They needed to deal with what Hillary Clinton would call the bimbo eruptions. So they waited. And George H.W. Bush won the nomination for the Republicans. Dukakis won it that year for the Democrats. A terrible candidate. And fast forward to 92. George H.W. Bush is coming off a victory with no real losses in Iraq. The mother of all battles, Norman Schwarzkopf. I mean, Bush is riding high. Well, he's at over 90% in approval rating after Iraq. So Bill Clinton hired two guys, Paul Begala, whose brother is an actual Republican consultant, a good friend of mine, Chris Begala, and James Carville, the Raging Cajun. And those two had just run the race of a guy named Harris Wolford in Pennsylvania. Pennsylvania, purple state, was leaning more Republican at the time. And I think the guy's name was Dick Thornburgh. He was the attorney general under Bush, and he had stepped down to run for the Senate from Pennsylvania. And Thornburgh was supposed to win, and things were going well in the country, and Republicans are going to win the Pennsylvania seat. And out of nowhere comes Harris Wolford and wins. And Bill Clinton's team said, who are the guys? What was the message of that campaign for a Democrat to win? See, that's what these guys, these strategists are looking at all the time. What is the message that wins in this state and that state during the primaries? What are the messages that won 2 years ago? What national candidates fare well? There's a lot that goes into this that's more than Republican and Democrat, because a Texas Republican is very different than a Massachusetts Republican or a California Republican. And you start an Alabama or Mississippi Republican is very different than an Illinois Republican, for instance. So Carville came up with the line that sticks in my mind to this day. It's the economy, stupid. Carville managed to keep Clinton focused. Don't let them take you off track. When you go into this community where their biggest issue is X, you talk about the economy. When you go into that community where the issue, you talk about the economy. We'll get you the national coverage. You're the guy talking about the economy. Bush, as the Bushes do, was seemingly singularly focused on war and foreign policy. There is a narrow wing of the Republican Party that Lindsey Graham is part of that masturbates over the idea of constant wars. They love them. They almost never fight in them. They avoid them. They get deferments. They get daddy gets them out. To his credit, George H.W. Bush.

0: turned out he was awful. But he came across as a guy that would be good for the working class. They realized he wasn't. He wanted us to put our thermostat into the 80s, not run our air conditioning, put more air in our tires, put solar panels on the White House. It was Barack Obama 1.0. I mean, it was the first Barack Obama administration. And people didn't bust their butt their whole life and live in America so that they could turn off their air conditioning and sweat to sleep. That's not what they signed up for. So Reagan and the Reagan Democrats focused on issues that mattered to them. But the Bushes really, really, really like foreign affairs. That's why when George W. Bush brought Dick Cheney in, Cheney's whole focus was let's drag ourselves into as many wars as we can. Let's make Halliburton rich. Let's make KBR rich. So now enter in 2016, Donald Trump. Trump said, I'm not going to wars. I'm going to help the guy here that's paying the taxes. You know, we've been sending aid to Ukraine for their war. We've been sending money to all these other countries, including Mexico. We've been invaded by Mexico and Haiti. We've sent our money to all these countries. And in the meantime, we've hollowed out the core of our society, which is our working class / middle class. Americans can't get a break. White Americans are being moved to the back of the line. They don't want to sit in the back of the bus either. They're tired of being passed over for jobs. Whether you believe that's true or not, most people believed it to be true. And in many cases, up until very recently, believed it was still true. They were tired of being attacked. They were tired of being criticized. They were tired of portrayals on TV, in the classroom. And Trump understood this. He understood this in a way that the focus group consultants, the operatives, the strategists, the candidates, the office holder, none of them grasped this. But Trump did. And he created a coalition of people, most of whom had not even been involved in politics. Kind of people that listened to sports radio switched over and started listening to Rush. He changed everything, and that's going to affect Texas, and I'll explain to you why. Coming up, don't put all your eggs in one basket. That's what my mother always told me. And while some things require single-minded focus, let's say you want to be an Olympic swimmer, for instance, you're going to have to swim a lot like Michael Phelps. But when you talk about the money that's so hard for you to earn, keeping it, growing it, I am a big believer in diversifying. 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
3: Fox News, I'm Ted Lindner. A 60-day extension of the U.S.-Iran ceasefire deal, which would lead to negotiations on the regime's nuclear program, is in President Trump's hands. Fox's Peter Ducey reports the president's demands still stand.
4: The three must-haves for President Trump to back any deal. Strait of Hormuz open. There can be no highly enriched uranium in Iran, and there can be no nuclear weapons program in Iran.
3: The president said he's not in any rush to get a deal done. And crews found six workers killed Thursday after a chemical tank rupture in Longview, Washington. A total of 11 people have now died, including three who are still missing. Longview Fire Battalion Chief Matt Amos hopes they'll find the rest of the victims.
5: We are confident we're going to move forward. I feel we're making good advancements.
3: The deaths come after over a half million gallons of a destructive chemical mixture spilled, with some of the chemicals making their way into the nearby Columbia River. 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

0: Of the Avalanche 1996 Stanley Cup team has died. Claude Lemieux was on four Stanley Cup winning teams during his long career. Talk show host Ryan Schuling remembers Lemieux well.
1: Claude Lemieux was the center of the entire Red Wings Avalanche war that launched in 1996 when he drove Chris Draper's face into the rail sill during the Western Conference Finals.
0: Lemieux was 60. A bipartisan bill was signed into law to make it easier for Coloradans to access post-secondary education, training, and employment. House Speaker Julie McCluskey says it will help figure out how to create the workforce that we need for the economy of today and the economy of the future.
2: We have civic responsibilities to make sure that we improve our own governance in this state, a one-stop shop, if you will, for everybody who wants to figure out how they find that next job.
0: 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That's the latest. I'm Chad Bauer.
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0: context that the cultural war turns out to be upstream of the political war, you begin to understand the deep connection Trump has to voters. This is what most Republicans can't understand. This is what most media can't understand. What the media believes is a sort of progressive, natural, positive evolution in our society is actually political. It's progressivism. Boys going into girls' restrooms. Boys competing against girls on the playing fields and hurting them. Hospitals cutting off little boys' wieners. Cutting off girls' breasts. Putting people on puberty blockers. These are cultural issues that have become political issues. When Andrew Breitbart famously said, politics is downstream of culture, what he meant by that was the point at which you start convincing people that a boy whose mommy tells him he's a girl and gives him rewards when he acts like a girl, because then she gets attention, it's Munchausen, then eventually the hospitals that are going to play along with this because this is part of their ideology, eventually they'll change the law to reflect that. Or when you recognize it's happening de facto, you have to fix it de jure, you change the law. So much of what we have to do these days is playing defense because the left is on constant offense. The takeover of the schools, and it happened. The takeover of the churches, and it happened. The takeover of the universities and the workplace, and it happened. That's why we've had to have laws to say, no more affirmative action. So it is in that context that Ken Paxton, who defies the logic of the left and the Republican establishment, just keeps winning. This is why his campaign against James Tallarico, who I'm going to really enjoy telling you about, this is, honest to goodness, the worst candidate I have ever seen the Democrats put up in the state of Texas in my lifetime. Democrats haven't won a statewide election in our state since 1990. That's 36 years. And that was Ann Richards. And Ann Richards portrayed herself as she was a recovered alcoholic. I commend her for that. But she portrayed herself as one tough grandma. We actually had another candidate who used that name. But that was kind of her thing. She was smart, former teacher, common sense. She wasn't doing this old crazy culture war crap. In the 36 years since, Democrats have tried everything. One year they tried a rich Hispanic, Tony Sanchez, at the head of the candidate, at the head of the slate for governor. And he funded the thing. They had Ron Kirk, the mayor of Dallas, who had business ties. They checked every box. All right, we'll have a gay person, a black person, a woman, Hispanic, rich guy, businessman, oil and gas. We'll have this, left-handed. They had it all. They cannot win in Texas because Texas is still a Republican state. And the amazing thing is Trump made Texas more Republican in the part of the state that everyone feared was going to flip it Democrat, the Valley. The Valley is our southern border with Mexico. I think it's 1,200 miles long. I need to check the number. It's long. That valley of first generation, but mostly second and third generation people. So you got a lot of Peñas and Hernandezes and Gonzalez's that have lived here, in many cases, longer than my people have lived here. And some of them are second, third, fourth generation. Well, there's something unique and interesting about those people. Number one, they are very pro. They were Democrat. And they voted Democrat, reliably so. But when you got into their culture, politically, they were Democrats. Culturally, they're very, very devout Catholics. They are committed to their church. They're born into the church. They're wedded at the church. They die at the church. They go to church, if not every Sunday. They go at Easter. They go at Christmas. It's important to them. They do the sign of the cross. They give up something for Lent. Their Catholic faith is important to them. And as a tenet of their Catholic faith are cultural values, religious values, moral values, all of which the Democrats have been running afoul of and proclaiming it proudly, as James Tallarico does. They're very pro-family. And by family, they mean man, woman, children. James Tallarico, unmarried, all of a sudden he's got a girlfriend out of nowhere. The Democrats have made a mockery of the family, ridiculed the family, basically calling the rest of us breeders. Again, the Catholics, the Latinos in the South don't like that. South Texas, Rio Grande Valley, RGV. You've got the military. A lot of them serve. They are prone to serve in the Marines or the Army, but some of them serve in the Navy and the Air Force as well, and the Coast Guard. These are people who are socially, personally, culturally conservative. And the Democrat Party left them behind. And it did it all over the country. The Californication of the Democrat Party. The weird white liberal stuff. In fact, it's driven blacks out. Now, it's hard to get blacks to vote Republican in any meaningful way, but they stay home now. They're not excited. James Tallarico, the Democrat nominee for the Senate seat here in what will be the most watched Senate race in the country, Tallarico beat a black woman. Ghetto Fabulous, Jasmine Crockett. That's not good. But they'll manage to gin up a race war between now and November. And that will happen. Make no mistake. Because they've got to get blacks to vote Democrat. And they've got it. They did it in 2020. That's how, they got blacks to vote for Joe Biden. I mean, it worked. They know what they're doing. They're good at this. They're good at this. The operatives, the consultants, they're good at this. This is what they do. So with that in mind, I will play you a spot that is the second spot that Ken Paxton dropped. It's called This is Texas. And you can't see the images, so you have to go see it yourself, or you can go onto my Facebook page and you'll see it. I posted it there. It shows a working class man, says, "This is Texas." And then the freak that is James Tallarico, "This is not." Texas flag, "This is Texas." Texas brisket, Texas family celebrating a graduation. And then there is oddly, awkwardly single James Tallarico talking about there are six genders and God's not a man. Michael Berry Show. Think about the fact that it took 200 years to hit $1 trillion in national debt. 200 years, $1 trillion. The interest on our debt now, our national debt, is over $1 trillion. Because the debt is $39 trillion. We're now paying more per year in interest on our national debt than we had in national debt for the first 200 years. 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
0: So, I want you to see what the Democrats have put up. And this ain't California. This guy's too liberal for California. This is the best the Democrats had to offer in Texas. This guy makes Gavin Newsom look normal. This guy makes Bernie Sanders seem reasonable. Hell, this guy makes Mamdani seem like the neighbor next door. What you're not seeing is it's a very visual spot, and it's shot on a rich film, which gives you wonderful visual flavors of Americana and really Texana, Texas images that are wholesome against this dude that is freaky. Here's the spot.
14: This is Texas. This is not.
15: There are many more than two biological sexes. In fact, there are six.
14: This is Texas. This is not.
15: The American flag is such a complicated symbol for most of us.
14: This is Texas. This is not.
15: They're going to call me a radical leftist.
14: This is Texas. This is not.
16: Something that you love that's not family or friends.
15: I love, and I'm just saying this because it's on my mind, the trans children.
14: This is Texas. This is not.
15: Our southern border should be like our front porch. There should be a giant welcome mat out front.
14: This is Texas. This is not.
15: It is now existential that we try to reduce our meat consumption. I am proud to say that our campaign has officially become a non-meat campaign.
14: This is Texas. This is not.
0: You know who absolutely loves Jimmy Tallarico? Another former school teacher, Timmy Walz.
17: Hello, America. It's a beautiful day in Minnesota. June is just around the corner, and we're all the way up to 60 degrees today. Listen, I couldn't be more excited about things down south. I'm talking to you, Texas. There's a blue wave building, and his name is James Tallarico. That's right. Timmy is all about the Jimmy. Now, I hear from those slimy Republicans that, oh, he's too radical. He doesn't like meat. I mean, if a man can't enjoy a juicy tofu burger, rocking out to Air Supply while watching a David Koresh sermon on repeat, are we really living in America? Those hicks down there in Texas are all mad because Jimmy's a ladies' man. He's had almost two girlfriends I can think of. And I hear James Tallarico is a gender bender. He believes there's six. Well, I don't want to be one to jump on the Jimmy, but there might be seven if you really get down to it. Anywho, gotta run. The wife wants me to look into my low T. Not sure why. I'm full of energy. Get ready, Texas. The ladies' man, Jimmy Tallarico, is on the rise. Tallarico. Suave. Tallarico.
0: When George Floyd died of a fentanyl overdose, the mayor of Minneapolis came out and apologized. And then he was surrounded by an almost all-black audience, and he feared for his life, and you could tell he was happy to get out of there. We have watched little weaselly white fellas look like they couldn't lift 10 pounds, apologize that they're white. Marianne Williamson was running for president as a Democrat and actually picking up some steam. And she held a campaign rally where the white people went, found a black person in the audience, and apologized for their whiteness. This is not healthy. This kind of mindset is a suicidal empathy. And people have had enough, because it's not just what TV show you're watching or what music you're listening to. It manifests itself in policies. That's how we end up with a dude cosplaying as a woman, wearing a military uniform, lecturing America. That's how you ended up with the Assistant Secretary of Energy under Biden, the bald-headed dude with lipstick that end up, the only reason he got kicked out of the administration, wearing high heels and short skirts, was because he was stealing people's luggage at the airport and rushing to a nearby hospital and putting on the clothes. And the way they caught the dude, who called himself a woman, was because an African woman who was a writer came to the United States. She came through D.C. where she was speaking at a symposium. And that dude with the lipstick and bald head and short skirts and high heels, high heels, stilettos, stole her clothes and showed up in public where a photo was taken in a dashiki. if you're going to steal clothes, do the Devil Wears Prada. Buy some regular clothes that people own. If you're going to steal a dashiki with distinctive colors, and she knows, oh, that's the dashiki I was going to wear for the speech, that's going to be a problem. If you're going to steal a car, don't let it be a one-of-a-kind hot pink Lamborghini. That's not a good idea, but that's what happened. People are sick and tired of this nonsense. So you have a terrible candidate in James Tallarico. This is a great opportunity for us to learn a lot about what's going on in the political process. And actually, a very good candidate in Ken Paxton. How good is he? He beat the four-term incumbent Senator John Cornyn with over 60% of the vote to Cornyn getting less than 40% of the vote. Wow. Add into that, Cornyn's had 24 years as the senator to deliver for the state and get reelected. It's very hard to beat an incumbent. Add to that, Cornyn's people spent $150 million. Paxton spent less than $10 million. Add to that, they impeached Paxton, the state house, all led by Karl Rove and his cronies. They impeached him. They've charged him with crimes. He went through a divorce. How does this happen? Because in marketing terms, Paxton has created a tribe. Republican office holders do not create a tribe. They do not have loyalty. This is hard for people to understand. There is a big difference. There are people you might not like who are actors or singers. And you wonder, why is that guy still around? He's a loser. He divorced his wife or he did this. Because he has a tribe or a cult, whatever you want to call it, a community. Because there is a deep connection. Paxton actually did things as Attorney General. When Trump implemented voter ID laws and different voting integrity laws, Paxton fought to keep it. When Trump closed the border, Paxton fought in court and won against the Biden administration. He brought cases against Big Pharma. He brought cases against Big Tech. He beat Amazon and Google for stealing our private information without us ever knowing about it. That's not just, well, we kind of like the guy, like most Republicans. That's actually taking up the fight, getting scarred in the process, which is why he has all the enemies, and winning the battles. People remember. The real partisans, the real base remembers. 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
19: Bill Collins will not be performing at this year's Rock and Roll Hall of Fame induction ceremony despite being inducted for his solo work. Collins telling BBC Breakfast that he was asked to perform but turned it down, saying you've got to be match fit to do something like that, explaining he'd rather not do it after his voice could be shot following rehearsals. Collins is already in the Rock and Roll Hall of Fame as a member of Genesis. The 2026 induction ceremony is scheduled for November 14th in L.A. Queen Latifah is teasing new music after a 16-year album hiatus. The rapper telling People that she's going to drop some music, adding, "I've got all this music at home and I forgot y'all haven't heard it." Latifah teased that she'll be releasing music in multiple genres. In addition to the new music, the rapper will be inducted into the Rock and Roll Hall of Fame. Nicolas Cage says he legally changed his name last year to Nicolas Cage, born Nicolas Kim Coppola. Cage is the nephew of famous filmmaker Francis Ford Coppola. He chose Cage as his last name to avoid claims of nepotism, a name he says was inspired by the Marvel superhero Luke Cage and composer John Cage. Dolly Parton is set to officially open her travel stop this summer. Dolly's Tennessean Travel Stop is a first of its kind travel center experience featuring Dolly Barbecue, Dolly's Cup of Ambition Coffee, photo ops, and more. The stop will open June 24th in Cornersville, Tennessee, off I-65. That's entertainment. I'm Jennifer Bolsoni.
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22: The president's approval. I'm Sue Guzman, Fox News. The U.S. and Iran have reached a tentative deal for a 60-day ceasefire. The memorandum of understanding pending approval, though, from President Trump. This as Treasury Secretary Scott Bessent discussed the ongoing peace talks with Iran at a White House briefing on Thursday.
23: Secretary Bessent telling reporters President Trump is not going to take a bad deal when it comes to Iran, saying the president has several red lines.
24: Iran has to turn over their highly enriched uranium. They cannot pursue a nuclear weapon. And the Strait of Hormuz, back to your question on energy, has to free transit. Navigation of the seas has to be free and open as it was before.
23: The secretary also revealing he had breakfast with Federal Reserve Chair Kevin Warsh.
24: And I believe that he will do the right thing to balance inflation and growth.
23: Calling inflation and oil prices short-term challenges. Kristen Goodwin, Fox News.
22: A big bust for Blue Origin and its new Glenn rocket.
25: Blue Origin's Glenn rocket is supposed to carry payloads in a low Earth orbit and possibly the moon. But when they tried to do a static fire test at Cape Canaveral Space Force Station in Florida late Thursday, the rocket exploded. Sound courtesy of Spaceflight Now's YouTube page. It was a monstrous explosion completely shrouding the 320-foot-tall Glenn rocket. The company posted on X, "We experienced an anomaly during today's hot fire test. All personnel have been accounted for." The Brevard County Emergency Management Office said there was no threat to the public as a result of the explosion. Jill Nato, Fox News.
22: Blue Origin's a space company owned by Amazon founder Jeff Bezos. No target liftoff date has been announced, but an FAA advisory said the rocket will potentially launch June 4th. 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
22: The manhunt for Jacob Baker in Hawaii is over. The 36-year-old Baker reportedly in police custody following a massive search on Hawaii's Big Island. Baker of Pahoa, Hawaii, was wanted in connection with the killings of three men, described as armed and dangerous during the search for him. Hawaii police say Baker killed the three men who were between the ages of 69 and 79 within a two-day period in a remote and mostly rural district of Hawaii's Big Island, filled with tropical landscape and barren lava fields. At least three people are dead, four injured after a gas explosion engulfed a Dallas apartment building in a massive fire today. The blast shaking nearby homes and flinging debris while firefighters were on their way to a reported gas leak. No word yet on a cause of the explosion. The FAA arresting a former CIA official and seizing millions of dollars in gold bars and cash from his home. Here's Fox's Kevin Cork with more.
1: He somehow managed to convince the agency to give him $40 million in gold bars, claiming it was for work-related expenses. The agency later claimed it was unable to locate any record of Rush explaining the so-called work-related purpose for all that loot. When the FBI raided his home in Virginia, they not only found $40 million worth of gold bars, they found $2 million in cash, along with 35 luxury watches, many of which were Rolexes. Now, it's been speculated that the gold bars and cash were likely resources to be used in U.S. operations overseas. But then it was diverted, apparently, for personal use.
22: An affidavit said he lied about some of his education and military service while applying for his job. He was honorably discharged from the CIA in February 2015. And a 14-year-old, Shrey Parikh from Rancho Comecon, California, is this year's Scripps National Spelling Bee champ. The contest coming down to a lightning rod tiebreaker against Ishan Gupta. Shrey spelling 32 words correctly, including the winning word, which was bromocryptine. He's the winner. I'm Sue Guzman. This is Fox News.
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10: 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Pollution is violence. And yes, prison is violence.
29: Did they teach you in Sunday school that Jesus Christ himself was a radical feminist?
30: The American flag is such a complicated symbol for most of us.
31: God is non-binary. Modern science obviously recognizes that there are many more than two biological sexes. In fact, there are six.
32: Our southern border
31: should be like our front porch. There should be a giant welcome mat out front.

0: a really, really, really creepy Democrat. Really creepy. The worst Democrat I've seen them put up in my lifetime. I've never seen a worse candidate. There will be one. There'll be a cross-dressing. You do the math. You know how it goes. Mamdani was the worst I'd seen before this. But there is something about a white liberal like this, of indeterminate sexuality, it's Pat from Saturday Night Live, who twists and contorts themselves into such a pretzel over principle that they will literally sell our country to anyone and everyone just to show that they're not one of those old-fashioned nationalists. They will sell you out. They will allow you to fall. They will allow you to die. They will allow you to lose your jobs. These are people without principle, and they're very dangerous. And John Cornyn was an insanely unpopular sitting U.S. senator 24 years in. So why is it that in August of 2023, when everyone in the state knew that Ken Paxton, our very popular attorney general, who's loved by Trump, was going to run for the Senate against Cornyn, who had every opportunity to retire, take a victory lap, four terms, is 24 years is more than enough. But no, they were preparing for this battle, which they now lost badly. Karl Rove was on Fox every day. Well, Karl Rove wrote a piece in August of 2023 in the Wall Street Journal declaring the end is near for Texas Attorney General Ken Paxton. Now, if you've never been around the political process, you read that. I want to be informed. I want to read the Wall Street Journal. And you have lunch that day and you say, hey, somebody says, hey, I think Paxton's going to end up running for re-election and then run for the Senate. Oh, no, Paxton's done. Oh, he is? Yeah. I was just reading about it. He's done. Oh, yeah. Karl Rove said it. He got no reason to say it. Why, you know, why would he say it? Rove knows. Remember, he's one that did Bush. Yeah. Yeah. Yeah. He said Paxton's done. So, yeah, he's done. And you realize that wasn't just an assessment of another human being's political career. He went out of his way to place that piece early on. It's a whack-a-mole to chop the head off of Ken Paxton before he got so big that he could be the nominee and beat Cornyn, who Karl Rove owns. And the headline, in the opinion commentary by Karl Rove, August 16, 2023, the end is near for Texas Attorney General Ken Paxton. Decision Desk HQ points out that Cornyn got 36% of the vote in his own party's primary, which is the worst showing for an incumbent in a head-to-head primary or runoff since 1974. These are historic levels of bad, despite the fact that Karl Rove was every day on Fox with his little whiteboard. Ken Paxton bad, Cornyn good, Cornyn powerful. And then the establishment, Country Club Republican Wall Street Journal editorial board, after Paxton wins, attacking him with the same tired, worn-out tropes that the Cornyn campaign used ineffectively and spent $150 million doing it, saying that Paxton's victory, quote, will create a dilemma for many Republican and independent voters in the autumn. Do they hold their nose and vote for Mr. Paxton, stay home, or cross the aisle to vote for Democrat James Tallarico? You mean the guy that says there's six genders? The guy that says that God's a woman? The guy that says that the Virgin Mary was the first example that a woman has a choice as to whether to have a child or not? Saying the Bible is for abortion? You're going to tell me that? You're not sure? What Republican can't make up his mind between Paxton and that freak show over there who last week popped up and said, Yes, I have a girlfriend. Yeah, she lives in another city. You'll never meet her. I've had a girlfriend for a long time. She's my rock. She really is. She's that girl, I tell you what. She's my rock. I don't even know what to wear every day. I have to ask her. She's my rock. What's her name? Well, I don't really, you know, just know she's my rock. She's there for me all time. I love her so much. Michael Perry. I would love to say that the attitude of the IRS and the Trump administration has changed, but it hasn't. I hear from too many people that the IRS is going after. 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

With all the election happenings, we didn't get to talk about Tulsi Gabbard resigning as National Intelligence Director after she revealed that her husband was diagnosed with an extremely rare form of bone cancer. A number of people saying that's not true, that's a graceful exit, and then they will ask me what I think. And the short answer is, look, I would give you my opinion for what it's worth, but I'm not going to give you an opinion if I don't have one. And the short answer is, yes, it's true. When people exit stage right, because the president doesn't want them there anymore, but is willing to give them an out, they will typically come up with a medical excuse. That's the easiest way to do it. If they can't come up with a good medical excuse, they'll come up with a, I need to spend more time with my family. My family needs me. All right. And then they'll leave, and then they'll proceed to go take a job in the private sector that puts them on a plane flying around the country every day, so they're at home less than they would have been when they were working in D.C., whatever. That, yes, that happens. Is it possible that's what she's done? Yes, it's possible. It's also possible that it is true. And she wants to take care of her husband. And I can respect that. The short answer is, I don't know that it matters. She served. How far we've come. 10 years ago, Tulsi Gabbard was the vice chair of the Democrat National Committee. She was a congressman in Hawaii. She's a military veteran. She was what passes for diversity. She's a non-white woman. She's smart. She's very attractive. She's well-spoken. This ain't Jasmine Crockett. This ain't Maxine Waters. And she pointed out that the Democrat Party was using National Democrat Party money to favor one candidate over another. That was to favor Hillary Clinton over Bernie Sanders. Now, whatever you may think of Bernie Sanders, it is not the role of the party within Democratic Party races to pick one over the other. And they were doing it illegally. In fact, the WikiLeaks story revolved around all of that. And Julian Assange. And Tony Podesta. And we saw all of the awful things that were done. And after the DNC and the dirty Hillary campaign managed to vanquish Bernie Sanders, which turned out to be shockingly difficult, they squeaked through that. And there's an argument to be made that but for them cheating, Bernie Sanders, who was not even a declared Democrat, was an independent. The first in modern history, now we've had it in the past, the first Democrat in modern history to run for national office and have a serious campaign, by which I mean win 40% in some states. I think he won 45% in the Democrat primary in Iowa. Iowa? First time we'd had an openly self-described socialist. Wow. And Hillary needed the party to cheat for her, to beat him. And when they did, they went on to cheat against Donald Trump, 2016. Tulsi Gabbard resigned. 2020, 4 years later, she runs for president as a Democrat.

0: guys?
1: Uh-uh. They've kicked them out of the party, leaving them nowhere to go in many cases. A lot of them end up voting Republicans because they had nothing else to do. They don't know where else to go. It's like you're retired. Your wife says you can't be around the house all day. All right, I guess I'll go join a card. We'll go coffee club, gardening club. Got to go do something. My wife says I can't be at home and I have no job. Old white guys, you know, skipping along the street. I don't know what to do. What are you doing? Hey, Papa, what you doing out here? I was walking. Where are you going? I don't know. Well, my mom said I had to leave, and they laid me off down at the shop. So just wander around. It's this old white guy says, wander around. And that's kind of what Joe Biden became. He became the guy just wandered, didn't know where he was going, had no home either. So Kamala Harris was going to be the front runner. She wasn't even on the ballot, or it was a caucus, but she wasn't even up for consideration in Iowa. Tulsi Gabbard so destroyed her in the fall of 2019, that she didn't even run. She dropped out. Fast forward a few years, Trump goes over and picks up Tulsi Gabbard. He said, hey, the Democrat Party did you wrong. You served our country in uniform. You served our country as a congressman. You called out the DNC for what they did with Hillary and to me. You're a good person. He did the same thing with RFK and brought them into his administration. That's real leadership. That's team of rivals. That's Doris Kearns Goodwin and Abraham Lincoln. That's leadership. That's real leadership. Say what you want. That's real leadership. I am a fanatic. Not a fanatic. I'm very interested in financial news. But I also cannot watch stock market and stock shows and business shows all day long, or it'll make me crazy. Because the news is bouncing and the volatility can make you anxious. I'm a believer in solid fundamentals. A lot of folks have a 401k, but that should not be, in my opinion, that should not be where you put all your eggs into one basket. I'm a believer in diversifying. My precious metals company is called Gold Co., and they've created a website for our listeners so you can go straight to them, and they know it's you. 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
3: News, I'm Ted Lindner. A 60-day extension of the U.S.-Iran ceasefire deal, which would lead to negotiations on the regime's nuclear program, is in President Trump's hands. Fox's Peter Doocy tells us the president's demands still stand.
4: The three must-haves for President Trump to back any deal. Strait of Hormuz open. There can be no highly enriched uranium in Iran, and there can be no nuclear weapons program in Iran.
3: President Trump has said he's not in any rush to get a final deal done. And an Oregon man who admits he intended to kill a U.S. senator may be going to prison for a decade.
5: Donald Leroy Smith's pleaded guilty after being charged with threatening a federal official. He's from Woodburn, Oregon, about 30 miles south of Portland, and prosecutors say he left a startling voicemail message to a U.S. senator last November. They won't say which senator.
3: Fox's Jill Nato. 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
7: For many of the parents of today's Air Force Academy graduates, commencement means more than just getting a degree. This mom says her daughter's graduation from the academy changes the legacy of the family.
8: This means everything for this family. I am originally from Jamaica, and so she has paved the way.
7: Vice President J.D. Vance delivered the commencement address. He told the graduating class they should feel proud, but also sobered by the extraordinary responsibility our nation now entrusts you. Vance also told the new officers are graduating in a time of a new era of warfare. Denver Summit FC will play a couple of games at

0: Sporting Goods Park in July. Construction delays mean the Centennial Stadium isn't ready to open. Denver Summit FC will play July 3rd and 12th matches at Dick's Sporting Goods Park. The Women's Pro Soccer Club says the team will celebrate July 18th at Centennial Stadium as they open that venue, playing against the Portland Thorns. That's the latest. I'm Chad Bauer.
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0: That's the great Wayne Toups. The leader of the Zeta Cajun musical genre, Grammy Award winner. Man, the things he can do with that accordion. Ooh, it's a beautiful thing. He sings in English. He sings in French. Cajun French, my favorite kind. There's so much wonderful regional flavor in this country. The foods people cook, whether it's the Czechs or the Germans or the Vietnamese. There's or the Slavic cultures of Chicago or the Irish and Italians of Boston or New York. There's so many wonder Cubans in Miami. And it kind of bums me out that the economics are to consolidate. And in consolidation, to shave off the edges, the things that are not universal. You see it in movies, you see it in cuisine, you see it in everything. That which pleases everyone pleases no one. And it bums me out. You got to go looking for what you want. Because what you're force-fed, spoon-fed, is trash. It's pablum. Anyway, you know, I realize our show is not for everybody. We don't talk politics all day, every day. Because what is politics at the end of the day? An attempt to create policies that govern and deliver on that which we want to make our lives in our country safer and better, right? It's not a game. You want a game? Watch sports. But you will notice that in many ways, politics has replaced sports. It is a hobby for many. It's a pastime. It has been forgotten that what we're arguing over is how best to create an environment where we live. Not a game. I like him because he looks like me. That's not usually the accent of the people who say that. But we like to stop and talk about other ways that we make our lives better and richer, whether that's parenting or adoption or serving our country or honoring those who serve. And serving not just in the military, but when you get home. There's a group called the United Cajun Navy. It's these Coonasses from Louisiana, and they come to Texas and help us. They help Louisiana as well. And we had a ship marooned the last few days called the Buccaneer, a shrimping boat here in off Bolivar Peninsula, off south of Houston. And these guys came over, and a guy named Heavy D has a big YouTube presence, and they all teamed up together, and they got this boat back out in the water, and it's not an exaggeration. People were crying. They were so happy to see people coming together, the sense of community. So we've tracked down the big dog of the United Cajun Navy, and we spoke to him earlier. Welcome, Josh.
1: Gentlemen, how are you?
0: Good. So what exactly happened with the Buccaneer? How did it end up marooned, as it were?
1: So a lot of different things, right? So as I appreciate, they got some rope and net in the wheel, in the prop. It disabled the vessel, and from there they were unable to get out, free the wheel, and they ended up on shore. I wasn't there to see it, but all I know is the end result was they put it on the beach.
0: Is that what happened to the minnow on Gilligan's Island?
1: I don't think that's what happened to the minnow. I think the skipper and Gilligan and the professor all knew that they had some pretty ladies on that boat.
0: Oh, yes.
1: And they wanted to spend some good quality time with them.
0: Well played, Josh. Well played on the fly. I like that. You're quick. You know, that was only supposed to be a three-hour tour. That's the thing about it is people don't realize there wasn't food. It was a three-hour tour.
1: Right on. Hey, they may do, right? And everybody looked nice and pretty and had deodorant and all that good stuff.
0: Oh, especially the Howells.
1: I'd like to know where that island's at. Right.
0: I looked up a picture of you, and you look more like the professor, which would probably surprise people.
1: You may need some glasses, sir.
0: So how did y'all get involved? How did the call come out? Or did y'all just show up? Here am I, send me like Elijah.
1: Oh, wow. So, you know, it's pretty interesting you say that. Isaac 6:8, right? Lord, here I am, send me. That's kind of what me and my team say every morning in our prayers. So I was
0: reaching out. This dude catches a Bible verse, number one, and quickly responds to Gilligan's Isle. This guy's made for national TV. He's good.
1: Well, I'm just going to tell you that where Jerry Clower was born in Liberty, Mississippi, I used to spend some time there as well, and that's truly God's country. There
0: Route 5, Amet County?
1: Let me tell you, I had a hunting lease in Liberty right there in Amet and outside of Liberty, so beautiful country in there.
0: Man, that's I'm a Jerry Clower fanatic. But anyway, go ahead.
1: Social media. Social media, we've got a huge following on social media. And I received some messages. Hey, can you help this shrimp boat? Help this shrimp boat. Well, of course, you know, we'll help people. And, you know, one of our mottos is when people need help, we bring some hope. So I reached out back to the Texas Shrimp Diva, who is an absolute wonderful person. Again, great social media presence.
0: She's not hard to look at either. Industry.
1: You know, I just see the godliness in people.
0: I'm friends with her husband and his father, so I can say that.
1: So Jason's a great guy.
0: Yeah, good dude.
1: You know, absolutely. Good person, super good. And they're good people. So all of those people in Bolivar and, you know, Texas is a neighboring state. We wanted to help out. So we reached out, actually spoke to Shane, the vessel owner, said, hey, Shane, here's who we are. Here's what we got. He's a follower of United Cajun Navy. Started talking to Heavy D, David Sparks, and his group, as well as Andrew with Omega Foundations, who was a big part of it, bringing in equipment. And I'll tell you, from there, we developed a plan, put together a plan, started sending some resources. And
0: were you the one coordinating that whole thing?
1: I did not coordinate the whole thing. We were a part of the planning and part of the operation. It was a team effort. Again, Heavy D and his rescue team, they're absolutely phenomenal and good people. They took it on. They needed some help. They called out for help, and there we were.
0: So you were the Dwight D. Eisenhower of this Operation Overlord.
1: Right on. I like that. Right when America was strong. Right. So listen, that vessel, as I appreciate, used to be out of Lafitte, Louisiana.
0: Oh, wow.
1: Lafitte, Louisiana, just south of New Orleans, is, believe it or not, Lafitte Marina and Harbor. That's where we got the tow lines from.
0: Oh, you're kidding.
1: They're one of our big partners. And I'm going to tell you, I don't believe in coincidence whatsoever. You know, the hand of God leads us in what we do. And it was the right thing to do. And we went and we got it done. You know, it was a team effort.
0: Yeah, hold on just a second. God bless you guys. You guys do amazing work. Y'all came here and helped our people during Harvey. Man, I get choked up thinking about it. You guys, y'all are absolutely the best.
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0: Boys. As good as it gets right there. Let's just take a moment to celebrate, honor, and pay tribute to the great Rodney Crowell. Yes, he's still alive. Born in Houston. 5 number ones on the Hot Country chart.
1: 5.
0: 2 Grammys. Moved to Nashville from Houston. The Great Telephone Road. What a song. Only song that I know of that sings about, that sings wistfully, that too, about riding behind the mosquito truck. I mean, is that Houston or what? My goodness. Rodney Crowell, discovered when he got to Nashville by the great Jerry Reed, who would later introduce him to the songwriter who influenced him most, the great, who? Ray Stevens? No, Guy Clark, who would introduce him to the woman who would invite him to play, I think, rhythm guitar in her band, Emmylou Harris. And she would first record that song. Emmylou's 90 years old. She's still smoking hot. Just still beautiful and lovely and wonderful. Who sang a song that mentions Emmylou Harris, Ramon? Corey Morrow. Girls Like Miss Emmylou. Hey, Josh. Oh, what'd I do? I can't get him. I did. It's not my punching up button's not working. Let's see. Okay. No, I didn't. You do it. Josh?
2: I'm here.
0: How can we help your group? Do y'all need money? Do you need resources? What can we do to help? Don't be shy.
2: So, number one, you won't hear me on any of my social media, any of my posts, any of my videos asking for money. I don't do it. Doesn't impact our operation. We are a nonprofit. We do take donations. It's the United Cajun Navy. We have a website. It's a place to donate. If somebody wants to volunteer, we have a site for people to volunteer as well. Put your information in. Boom, you can volunteer. The biggest thing we need right now is prayers. Not prayers for us, prayers for the entire world. You know, we're at a spot right now where some big decisions need to be made morally with people. And we need to start looking at our neighbors, not mattering what race, creed, color, religion, sexual preference, whatever it is. Say, hey, you're a person. If you need help, we're going to help you out.
0: All of them?
2: We've got to look at it that way. We've got to make those changes. Well, you know, all of them.
0: Well, let me just say this, Josh. Every time a community in Texas has needed help, I'm from Orange originally, so I know what y'all have done in the Golden Triangle. My parents lived there at the time. My brother was a sheriff's deputy there at the time. Calcasieu Parish and what y'all have done for the people of Lake Charles in that community, all the way into Houston and beyond. You guys, my goodness, I pray for you guys. You guys are wonderful. You deserve all the credit I give you, because I know you don't want it, but you guys, it's wonderful. There's certain. I was telling the guy earlier, he was talking about he inherited a son by marriage. People like you are built that way. You live for it. You do it. I talked to somebody with your group years ago, and he was in Houston and he was helping people. And I said, how'd you end up here? You know, tell me about that. And I think he was a firefighter. They don't ever have to show up work anyway. So he just traded his shifts out, right? He just picked up a bunch of shifts when he got back. And right. His wife loaded him up in the back of the truck. She cooked all his meals and put it in the ice chest and all that. And he came here prepared to stay here for a week. And he did, slept in his truck. I mean, that's a special kind of awesome. And then when it's over, you go back and everybody goes back to life as it was and nobody's patting you on the back anymore. So we do appreciate you, my man. We really do.
2: Well, you know, and I think the biggest thing that makes our operation and our organization run smoothly is we don't need to mess with bureaucracy or red tape. We either step over it, go around it, or go straight through it. We need to get stuff done.
0: Plus your coonasses. Coonasses get stuff done. I grew up around grew up in an entire community of coonasses. Give something to them, they'll figure it out. It may or may not be legal. It's certainly not going to go through the red tape, but it's going to get done.
2: Right. Well, and that's what we want to make sure we do is, you know, we're environmentally conscious, make sure, you know, we're watching out for the turtles and all that stuff while we're helping move this vessel off the shore. Efficient, effective, environmentally conscious, You know, we're just there to help people. This poor guy's boat was stranded on the beach. He didn't know what he was going to do.
0: Yeah.
2: The word went out. Look, people from Utah, from all over the country, all over the world were watching. Heavy D and his group came in. And look, that's a big group. They got tons of followers.
0: Yeah.
2: And he asked for help.
0: Yeah, I got a bolo out for Heavy D. There's a be on the lookout for Heavy D if anybody gets hold of him. We're trying to get him on the show. Well, Josh, I really just want to have you on and love on you. And thank you for coming and helping our community this time and so many other times. You ever need anything, you know how to reach me.
2: Absolutely. And what I'm going to do is text me your address. I want to send you some swag, some coffee cups, some hats, some shirts, all that pretty stuff.
0: You got it. I will do it. Thank you, Bubba. Keep up the great work. Be safe out there. If you haven't seen the video, the ship is called the Buccaneer. It's a shrimp boat, and I didn't know it was out of Lafitte originally. But these guys were marooned on the beach, and there was, you know, quite a lot of concern as to what was going to happen. And the Cajun Navy, United Cajun Navy, came over, and between them and this guy Heavy D and his diesel operations, he's got a whole YouTube page, I'm told, and a social media presence himself. You know, there are people who will do nothing to help another person. I've seen this a million times. They will not lift a finger to help another person. But what they'll do is, he just won't be in the news. Oh, so-and-so. Okay. Hey, listen. I like that some people want to be in the news because it causes them to do stuff. I like that Evel Knievel wanted us to what? He just doing stuff to make people pay attention. Yeah, he's jumping the Snake River. He's jumping the fountains in Las Vegas. I want to watch it, don't you? It's real easy to sit back and go, oh, I guess those guys are all over the news again. I guess you're butthurt about it. Because guess what? For that few seconds they were on the news, guess what they had to do? They had to gas up their truck. They had to find a way to get out of work. They had to get here. They had to figure things out. They had to go in and do triage as to what's the biggest thing. Who are the power players? There's always, in an effort like this, I guarantee you there were 35 fights over the Buccaneers. Buccaneer, that ship. Guarantee. Because there's always ego. Well, what we ought to do is this over here. But they got it done. They got the damn ship back out there again. And it was pretty cool to watch.
1: Ladies and gentlemen, Elvis has left the building. Thank you and good night.
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12: Secretary Bessent telling reporters President Trump is not going to take a bad deal when it comes to Iran, saying the president has several red lines.
13: Iran has to turn over their highly enriched uranium. They cannot pursue a nuclear weapon. And the Strait of Hormuz, back to your question on energy, has to free transit. Navigation of the seas has to be free and open as it was before.
12: The secretary also revealing he had breakfast with Federal Reserve Chair Kevin Warsh.
13: And I believe that he will do the right thing to balance inflation and growth.
12: Calling inflation and oil prices short-term challenges. Kristen Goodwin, Fox News.
14: A big bust for Blue Origin and its new Glenn rocket.
15: Blue Origin's Glenn rocket is supposed to carry payloads in a low Earth orbit and possibly the moon. But when they tried to do a static fire test at Cape Canaveral Space Force Station in Florida late Thursday, the rocket exploded. Sound courtesy of Spaceflight Now's YouTube page. It was a monstrous explosion completely shrouding the 320-foot-tall Glenn rocket. The company posted on X, "We experienced an anomaly during today's hot fire test. All personnel have been accounted for." The Brevard County Emergency Management Office said there was no threat to the public as a result of the explosion. Jill Nato, Fox News.
16: Blue Origin's a space company owned by Amazon founder Jeff Bezos. No target liftoff date has been announced, but an FAA advisory said the rocket will potentially launch June 4th. 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
16: The manhunt for Jacob Baker in Hawaii is over. The 36-year-old Baker reportedly in police custody following a massive search on Hawaii's Big Island. Baker of Pahoa, Hawaii, was wanted in connection with the killings of three men, described as armed and dangerous during the search for him. Hawaii police say Baker killed the three men who were between the ages of 69 and 79 within a two-day period in a remote and mostly rural district of Hawaii's Big Island, filled with tropical landscape and barren lava fields. At least three people are dead, four injured after a gas explosion engulfed a Dallas apartment building in a massive fire today. The blast shaking nearby homes and flinging debris while firefighters were on their way to a reported gas leak. No word yet on a cause of the explosion. The FAA arresting a former CIA official and seizing millions of dollars in gold bars and cash from his home. Here's Fox's Kevin Cork with more.
20: He somehow managed to convince the agency to give him $40 million in gold bars, claiming it was for work-related expenses. The agency later claimed it was unable to locate any record of Rush explaining the so-called work-related purpose for all that loot. loot. When the FBI raided his home in Virginia, they not only found $40 million worth of gold bars, they found $2 million in cash, along with 35 luxury watches, many of which were Rolexes. Now, it's been speculated that the gold bars and cash were likely resources to be used in U.S. operations overseas, but then it was diverted, apparently, for personal use.
16: An affidavit said he lied about some of his education and military service while applying for his job. He was honorably discharged from the CIA in February 2015. And a 14-year-old, Shrey Parikh from Rancho Comecon, California, is this year's Scripps National Spelling Bee champ. The contest coming down to a lightning rod tiebreaker against Ishan Gupta. Shrey spelling 32 words correctly, including the winning word, which was bromocryptine. He's the winner. I'm Sue Guzman. This is Fox News.
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7: Extend the ceasefire. I'm Ted Lindner, Fox News. The U.S. and Iran have reached a deal to extend the ceasefire by 60 days, but it needs President Trump's signature. Returning from an event with Air Force Academy graduates Thursday night, Vice President Vance, doing a little chopper talk, says it's hard to tell when or if President Trump will sign off on the deal.
8: We do think they're negotiating, at least so far, in good faith, and we're making some progress. Hopefully, we'll continue to make progress. The president will be in a position where he can endorse the agreement, but obviously, that's still TBD.
7: The agreement would reportedly extend the ceasefire to allow for more talks between the U.S. and Iran. The American embassy in Ukraine's capital remains open even after the threat of attacks from Russia. Fox's Grinnell Scott has more on this.
9: A social media post from the American embassy in Kyiv says there is no change to its current operation. Comments attributed to the foreign policy chief of the European Union, Kaya Kallas, claim that while EU embassies remain staffed, the U.S. embassy had been vacated after Russia warned diplomats and visitors in the Ukrainian capital to leave before attacks on the city escalate. In the post on X, the U.S. embassy cited the State Department's pledge that protecting the safety and security of Americans was its highest priority. Grinnell Scott, Fox News.
7: The manhunt for Jacob Baker in the state of Hawaii is now over. The 36-year-old Baker in police custody is after a massive search on Hawaii's Big Island. Baker, who lives on the island, was wanted in connection with the killings of three men described as armed and dangerous while on the lam. Hawaii police believe Baker's responsible for killing three men, all between the ages of 69 and 79, within a two-day period. All three major U.S. stock indexes closing at record highs Thursday. The NASDAQ rose 242 points, S&P 500 up 43 points, the Dow with a tiny gain of 24 points. 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
7: Well, the Supreme Court ruling in favor of a Black Death Row inmate from Mississippi who claims there was racial bias in the makeup of the jury that convicted him.
17: Justices in a 5-4 vote siding with Terry Pitchford, who was sentenced to death by a jury of 11 white and one black juror in 2006 for his role in the killing of a grocery store owner. There were five potential black jurors on the whittled down jury pool, but the prosecutor, who had a history of dismissing black jurors for discriminatory reasons, used peremptory strikes against four of them. Jurors can only be excused for race-neutral reasons. The opinion, penned by Justice Brett Kavanaugh, finding defense lawyers did not get enough of a chance to argue the black jurors were improperly dismissed. Also that the state Supreme Court acted reasonably in ruling they had not. Lillian Wu, Fox News.
7: Authorities in Alaska are racing to reach four climbers who fell from North America's tallest peak.
18: The National Park Service tells the Associated Press weather conditions, including limited visibility on Alaska's Mount McKinley, are improving and could soon allow for helicopter operations to rescue four climbers who fell. The agency says the incident was reported overnight near the Denali Pass, explaining the four are part of a 7-person climbing team, not sharing any details on their conditions, but noting the three other members returned to camp after trying to help. Mount McKinley is North America's highest peak, standing at more than 20,300 feet tall. Earlier this week, two climbers who were part of a separate incident were evacuated from the mountain by helicopter. Kristen Goodwin, Fox News.
7: 14-year-old Shrey Parikh from Rancho Cucamonga, California, is this year's Scripps National Spelling Bee champion. The contestant came down to a lightning round tiebreaker against Ishan Gupta, but Shrey spelled 32 words correctly in a 90-second spell-up, including the winning word, bromocriptine, to go home the winner. I'm Ted Lindner. This is Fox News.
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8: On a peace deal. I'm Sue Guzman, Fox News. Iran and the U.S. reportedly agreeing to a framework for a peace deal. Fox's Ashley Webster with more from Tel Aviv.
9: Negotiators for the U.S. and Iran have agreed to a framework of a deal, but it has yet to be approved by President Trump. If a memorandum of understanding is approved, it would mean a 60-day ceasefire extension, the Strait of Hormuz reopened, and Iran committing to dropping any ambitions of possessing a nuclear weapon. As those discussions continue, Israeli military forces have been expanding their ground operations northward in Lebanon. The Lebanese health ministry says 42 people have been killed, more than 50 others injured.
8: Vice President J.D. Vance telling reporters Thursday that an agreement is close, but they are not there yet. A big bust for Blue Origin and its new Glenn rocket.
10: Blue Origin's Glenn rocket is supposed to carry payloads in a low Earth orbit and possibly the moon. But when they tried to do a static fire test at Cape Canaveral Space Force Station in Florida late Thursday, the rocket exploded. Sound courtesy of Spaceflight Now's YouTube page. It was a monstrous explosion completely shrouding the 320-foot-tall Glenn rocket. The company posted on X, "We experienced an anomaly during today's hot fire test. All personnel have been accounted for." The Brevard County Emergency Management Office said there was no threat to the public as a result of the explosion. Jill Nato, Fox News.
8: At least three people dead, four injured in a gas explosion that engulfed a Dallas apartment building in a massive fire. The blast shaking nearby homes and flinging debris as firefighters were on their way to the reported gas leak. First responders now looking through the debris for possible survivors or victims. 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
8: The big manhunt is over in Hawaii for a man wanted in the murders of three people on the Big Island. Hawaii County Police Chief Reid Mahuna said they received a tip about a possible sighting near the coastal area of Kaimu Cove.
15: Officers and detectives responded to the area and conducted a search, ultimately locating the suspect concealed within a small cave on the neighboring property. The suspect, identified as Jacob Baker, male 36, was taken into custody without incident.
8: Baker was wanted in connection with the killings of three men, ages 69 to 79, over a two-day period. The FBI arresting a former CIA official, seizing millions of dollars in gold bars and cash from his home. Here's Fox's Kevin Cork with more.
16: He somehow managed to convince the agency to give him $40 million in gold bars, claiming it was for work-related expenses. The agency later claimed it was unable to locate any record of Rush explaining the so-called work-related purpose for all that loot. When the FBI raided his home in Virginia, they not only found $40 million worth of gold bars, they found $2 million in cash, along with 35 luxury watches, many of which were Rolexes. Now, it's been speculated that the gold bars and cash were likely resources to be used in U.S. operations overseas, but then it was diverted, apparently, for personal use.
8: An affidavit says he lied about some of his education and military service while applying for the job. He was honorably discharged from the CIA in February 2015. 14-year-old Trey Parikh from Rancho Cucamonga, California, is this year's Scripps National Spelling Bee champion. This contest coming down to a lightning round tiebreaker against Isan Gupta. Trey spelling 32 words correctly in a 90-second spell-off to go home the winner. And some big-name acts dropping out of President Trump's scheduled Freedom 250 event in the National Mall. Among them, Morris Day, Young MC, and Milli Vanilli, all citing the event's political ties. I'm Sue Gosman. This is Fox News.
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0: phones. So things really have evolved, and I found it quite interesting also that he felt that they came over, the Chinese came over, purely to explore, not to settle, and were visitors. And then as time went on, their petroglyphs and their rock art seemed to just all blend in.
1: The Hopis talk a lot about ant people, too. Did you know that?
0: Yes. Yes. And that's really, really pretty amazing. And one of the rocks is called the UFO rock. And that's pretty interesting, too, that if that's true, if that is really a very accurate interpretation, it's really pretty amazing that so much time has passed. We have a lot of catching up to do, I think.
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1: Looking for the truth? 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

0: with the used car price, but that car prices in general are just, you know, as this survey says, it's becoming more difficult to find that, you know, that space in your budget.
1: Yeah, I don't know where else you cut, right? We all talk about cutting things like Netflix or going out to dinner less, but it gets to a point where you're cutting the bone.
0: Right.
1: Thanks, Betty. Betty Lynn Fisher, consumer reporter at USA Today. 30 minutes now after the hour on This Morning, America's First News.

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5: A few miles from the glass spires of Midtown Atlanta lies the South River Forest. 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
11: Fox News, I'm Sue Guzman. The U.S. and Iran reaching a deal to extend a ceasefire agreement for 60 days while peace talks continue. This agreement awaiting final approval from President Trump. Man wanted in three homicides in Hawaii's Big Island, Jacob Baker, is in custody now.
12: Officers and detectives responded to the area and conducted a search, ultimately locating the suspect concealed within a small cave on the neighboring property.
11: Hawaii County Police Chief Reed Mahuna. Blue Origin's new Glenn rocket explodes into a massive fireball on the launch pad in Cape Canaveral, Florida during a test. Owner Jeff Bezos vowing to investigate. At least three people dead in an explosion and fire at a Dallas apartment building. Jason Evans with Dallas Fire and Rescue.
13: It was originally reported as a gas leak. And at some

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5: It's up to President Trump. I'm Dave Anthony, Fox News. Whether he'll sign a plan to extend the ceasefire with Iran for 60 days, Vice President Vance, who's been part of the negotiations with Iran, tells reporters,
6: if you compare the conflict now to where it was 5-6 weeks ago, I think the president's ceasefire is very much holding.
5: But there have been flare-ups in fighting this week, with U.S. military taking down drones and launch sites and boats laying underwater mines. As for this possible ceasefire extension, Fox's Peter Ducey reports from the White House.
7: Steve Witkoff and Jared Kushner's team have agreed to a deal with Iranian counterparts. Iranian leadership will need to approve it, and so will President Trump. And to get the president's blessing, there are three musts. The Strait of Hormuz must open, Iran must stop enriching uranium, and Iran must stop its nuclear weapons program.
5: And Iran also wants sanctions relief from the U.S. as part of any agreement. A big setback for Blue Origin, after a huge fireball lit up the night sky in Florida.
8: Blue Origin's Glenn rocket is supposed to carry payloads in a low Earth orbit and possibly the moon. But when they tried to do a static fire test at Cape Canaveral Space Force Station in Florida late Thursday, the rocket exploded. Sound courtesy of Spaceflight Now's YouTube page. It was a monstrous explosion, completely shrouding the 320-foot-tall Glenn rocket.
5: Fox's Jill Nato. Nobody was injured. That rocket was supposed to launch next week. Blue Origin's owner, Jeff Bezos, the Amazon founder, posted on X, it's way too early to know what went wrong, calling it a very rough day, but they will rebuild. A manhunt for an accused triple murderer in Hawaii is over.
9: The suspect, identified as Jacob Baker, male, 36, was taken into custody without incident.
5: Hawaii County Police Chief Reed Mahana says they found him hiding in a small cave on the Big Island. He's accused of killing three elderly men, all found dead this week. 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
5: Back to Vice President Vance. He talked to reporters about Iran after he went to Colorado delivering the commencement address at the U.S. Air Force Academy.
22: The vice president praised the graduates on their accomplishments and told them to be proud.
6: But you should also be sobered by the extraordinary responsibility our nation now entrusts to you.
22: He also touched on the changing nature of warfare, driven largely by the growth of artificial intelligence.
6: Many of you will hold jobs that would have sounded like science fiction to graduates of this academy even 20 years ago. But the roles you're about to take are dead serious, and they are not science fiction. They are now reality.
22: He said the graduates are ready for their next step as active military leaders. Kevin Uretsky, Fox News.
5: Well, speaking of artificial intelligence,
14: nearly 8 in 10 voters see government regulations over AI as extremely or very urgent, according to the latest Fox News poll, with more than half saying both the government and the tech industry should have a great deal of responsibility in safeguarding AI.
5: That's Fox's Jeff Manasso. On Wall Street, stock futures are rising the morning after the Dow, the NASDAQ, and the S&P 500 all closed at record highs. In the NBA, a blowout.
16: There will be a Game 7 in the NBA's Western Conference Finals. Game 6 taking place Thursday between the Thunder and Spurs. The defending champions came into this contest up 3-2. But with the series back in San Antonio, the Spurs came to play.
17: First quarter.
16: Courtesy of NBC, Victor Wembanyama with the step back three, and they did not let their foot off the gas. Wemby finished with 28 points as the Spurs win it 118-91.
5: That's Fox's Tony Genualdo. Game 7 tomorrow night. The winner will play the New York Knicks in the NBA Finals. I'm Dave Anthony, and this is Fox News.
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27: And just like that, with a shortened week, it went by extra fast. 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I'm Michael Del Giorno, honored to serve you. Jeffrey's got the sound, Red keeping an eye on the content. And if you're just waking up, Vice President J.D. Vance this time, not Donald Trump, informing everyone the United States is very close to finalizing an agreement with Iran. Though several talking points remain. Are those talking points, whether they're nuclear or not, have control of the Strait of Hormuz or not? Groundhog Day continues. Former Attorney General Pam Bondi is set to appear before a congressional committee today. That's for questioning on the Justice Department's release of the Epstein files. No one was injured, but a Blue Origin rocket exploded on the launch pad in Florida last night. We'll talk about what this means in terms of a setback, not just to Blue Origin, but to the Artemis NASA plans as well. Rory O'Neill will have the latest on that. This is all they've got. All right. So obviously, Donald Trump is not a king. He's a president they don't like. They didn't vote for. This happens every election. Somebody wins, someone loses. Then it's the job of the person who wins and the country that had the election to get behind that individual. We're no longer that functional. We go to the dysfunctional state. If our person loses, half the country hates the country. The people who elected him and the person elected. Now, if Donald Trump was proclaiming to be a king, it'd be one thing, but this is really derangement syndrome. the movement is planning a nationwide protest to coincide with the president's 80th birthday. I mean, if that doesn't make it crystal clear that this is derangement and not a grassroots, reasonable movement for a more perfect union, I don't know what will. So the crazies continue to be crazy. I just saw him make an appearance at a conference final in the NHL. And then we get the news yesterday that Claude Lemieux has taken his own life at the age of 60. That should be a pretty short connecting of dots for everyone in terms of what we're seeing with mental illness and concussions in Claude Lemieux, found at his parents' furniture store warehouse, dead at 3 in the morning. Spurs have forced a Game 7 in Oklahoma City. That'll be tomorrow night. I actually got almost 7.5 hours sleep last night. Why? I watched the first 5 minutes and said, this is going back to Oklahoma City. I woke up and this is going back to Oklahoma City.
0: It is back in OKC.
27: For a Game 7 tomorrow night. The winner, of course, will take on the Knicks. And God help whoever wins, the way the Knicks played in that Eastern Conference final.
0: How have they turned this series into a hockey game? I've never seen more checks and body blows than I have seen out of this series.
27: Well, it's been very physical. The big men have been not coming through. I would have thought at this time I'd be talking about there's no one as deep as Oklahoma City. They may not only win two in a row, and they still could, two in a row. They may win three in a row. They may three-peat as champions. That's how deep this team is. And they play like a team. And when they need a spark, when you've got 10 or 11 guys, one of them rises to the occasion. They're looking a little bit more like a two-headed monster right now. And the Knicks are looking more like the team basketball. And so Big John will like hearing this. Of course, my whole family, we're a Thunder family. So I just want to get by San Antonio, get this win at home, regroup a little bit. Sometimes, you can hope for rust. Sometimes the team that's been resting is a little rusty in game one, and you can get to an advantage. But I'm not feeling really good about, this has been a terrible, now I will say this, in Oklahoma City, listeners, KTOK or Patriot in Tulsa, you know this. San Antonio's been the only team that seems to have our number. That's been a bad matchup all year long. We dominate every other team in basketball but San Antonio. So who do we get in the Western Conference Final? San Antonio. All right. Of all the things that are kind of in the news, you have the same old, right? There's bombing, threats of retaliation, and then the word from the White House is, we're close to a deal. This time it's J.D. Vance saying it. I don't know if that changes anything. We'll go through the five things that was in the Hill to know about the tentative U.S.-Iran ceasefire. We do have some new polling from Emerson. No one is, if there's one story, by the way, that is the most interesting to me, it's the Democrats' reaction to this whole Jill Biden thing. Why are we talking about this? Why is this woman writing a book? Why did she bring this up now? Just classic Jill Biden, right? Jill Biden doesn't care about her party. She doesn't care about America. She cares about herself. So the Democrats, of course, are having a temper tantrum over that. That's an inconvenient truth to bring up. They have no other faces. So they have the wrong message and no messenger. That's the simplest way to say, and I'm not being Republican radio here. I'm not even a Republican. They disgust me too. But if you're going to call balls and strikes, that's the Democrats' problem. They're at war with themselves, and now they have no message or a rejected message that they're trying to sell with no messenger. They're sending some pretty clear messages in this latest poll. If you're Kamala Harris, maybe you should have run for governor. Maybe you should just go somewhere and drink. So you see the rise of Buttigieg and Newsom. Again, what you're going to get is the rise of AOC early. And you're going to get the DNC to do a bait and switch again, this time with Rahm Emanuel. But I'll play this game with them. That's their problem. But the rise of Marco Rubio And we still don't know what the DeSantis play is. We still don't know what the Ted Cruz play is. We're only focused on the, well, what do we do, Marco or JD? Well, this poll suggests that's more of a debate than you think. I get a lot of nasty, angry emails. JD's next in line. Why are you starting all this trouble? Even Marco said he'll support him. It's early. And I suspect if Marco gets this war wrapped up, he will probably jettison himself from the cabinet with about a year out. But whether any of that happens or not, the bottom line is this. The Republican voters will decide who the nominee is. And Donald Trump will have a big say in influencing that. For the Democrats, the question becomes, will they even get a say? They didn't in 2024, they didn't in 2020, and they didn't in 2016. And if they try to pull it again in 2028, it could be the end of their party. They've got the wrong message, no messenger, and no trust that the DNC will allow them to choose their own presidential nominee. They will manipulate it. So I think they've got the bigger problems. For Republicans, it's the handoff. And I think Donald Trump is going to, he's indicated early, he's going to push for the dream team. He'll want Vance and Rubio. The problem is, what if Republican voters want Rubio and maybe Vance, maybe not? You can't have J.D. Vance be vice president 8 more years, can you? I mean, you could legally. Will Rubio at the bottom of the ticket be enough? They're both young, and there's time for both of them. I think the president's going to push for both. I don't know what Republican primary voters are going to push for, but these early numbers indicate the continued rise of Marco Rubio, the continued no interest at all in Kamala Harris, ultimately. Because Kamala Harris, kind of like Joe Biden's inconvenient book right now, is a callback to unattractive times. I don't know where we're going to go with Mayor Pete. And I know it ain't going to be Poot. I mean, Gavin Newsom's, I mean, I think he'll be a top three player. But I think everybody sees, well, if 2016 and 2020 are any indication, and Bernie's passed the torch to AOC, she's going to get off to an early lead that's going to, it's going to force the DNC to act. And I don't think the DNC's looking at Pete. I don't think they're looking at Gavin. I'm convinced Rahm Emanuel is their man, and that's why he keeps appearing. We'll see. That'll all play out. But the Emerson poll showing some rises of Buttigieg and Newsom and a clear rise of Marco Rubio. Other things. We always talk about a fair... I mean, if you don't have what people believe is a fair and accurate election, you've got real problems. Like if there was an election in Russia today, no one's buying the results, no matter what they are. They have lost credibility to provide fair elections and accurate elections. We're not doing much better. The latest Rasmussen polls, 59%. I mean, think of how few, you can't get 59% of people to agree on a president. But you get nearly 6 out of 10 Americans to expect cheating in the midterms. And maybe with all the gerrymandering games, they see the cheating has already begun. That's a big problem for America moving forward. I actually, I don't know about anybody else, but every day we get up, we have all this news. Somebody's got to put values and beliefs to this and prioritize them. What's urgent? What's important? I think the two most important stories is this Rasmussen poll and the No Kings rally plan for the president's 80th birthday. That if it becomes normal for America, not that we have elections and somebody wins and someone loses, but if America no longer accepts outcomes and are never Americans again, we're just in a constant state of partisan fighting, campaigning, and then rejecting the results or not even believing them, that's a big, big problem moving forward. all the more reason to move forward together, right? We don't tell you how to think. We give you a lot to think about because we're all in this together. And I suspect we'll understand things best together. Miss a little, you'll miss a lot, and we'll miss you today. Well, what's happening in the Middle East right now? It's not just another headline. It's a direct hit to your wallet. The Iran conflict is pushing oil prices higher, and that impacts everything you buy, gas, groceries, utilities. 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Welcome to Friday, May the 29th, year of our Lord, 2026. One chance to live this day together. One chance to understand it together because we're all in it together. This is your day. This is your morning show.
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1: You know, despite all the crazy news and all the hatred toward President Trump and all the divisiveness going on in our country, the world events, despite everything, it's Friday!
2: they got the whole family around the table this morning.
3: You know, I used to do that. I used to live that. I would live for Friday because I hated the company I worked for and I hated my job. Now, why I stayed there, that's between me and God, like a moron. I had to learn the hard way. And I used to dread Fridays. Well, now we actually love our company. We love our job. We love being with you. So I don't really dread Fridays like I used to. I think all three of us are maybe just a smidgen guilty of Friday we love because we know we can sleep tomorrow. That's about it, right? I mean, there is something so simple in life about just sleeping until you wake up that we don't get to experience most of the time. I mean, my alarm goes off right in the middle of a dream, like leaving it like a cliffhanger.
4: So you got a mini series going on every night.
3: Well, yeah, because we're always in the middle of a sleep cycle when we're awakened. So the extent of which I'm excited it's Friday, just only for the smidgen of I can sleep tomorrow, but I love being with you, and that's the reason why. We often say this with golf. I know I used to say it all the time with fishing. I had two fishing memorable experiences that are about the fish. Three, really, if I count the gar. Listen, I was from Chicago. I moved down to New Orleans. I'm fishing on a bayou, and this fish comes out of the water that looks like an alligator. And I'm like, what the heck is that? It's a garfish. Really? That's not a fish. That's an alligator. That's a whole other story. Then I caught a sheephead and it had better teeth than me. I mean, beautiful human teeth.
4: Nice. Sheephead.
3: So, but you always remember who you fished with and what you talked about. It's the same with golf. I never remember my golf scores, but I remember memorable rounds with people. I played a round not long ago here in Franklin with the mayor of Franklin for going on nearly 30 years, or maybe it is 30 years. What a remarkable man. I remember every second with him. I don't even remember what I scored that day. 83. Anyway.
4: Yeah,
3: no, I didn't. I'm joking. And that's kind of how this morning show is. Look, every day they're going to have a new ride for us. And you know what? Most times, praise God, our fears don't become reality. And like a good roller coaster that you've been scared to death to get on. You finally get on and wish you could get off. Then it starts and you're like, why did I do? What's the first thing you say when you get off? Come on, let's do it again. And that's kind of what this crazy ride is. But we'll remember going through it together. And we'll be closer every day for having gone through it together. And that's what I love most about this show. Well, didn't that work out right? I named it Your Morning Show, Not Mine. All right, top five stories of the day are coming up. I want to start with why the Democrats are so mad at the Bidens.

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3: Fox News, I'm Sue Guzman. The U.S. and Iran reaching a deal to extend a ceasefire agreement for 60 days while peace talks continue. This agreement awaiting final approval from President Trump. Man wanted in three homicides in Hawaii's Big Island, Jacob Baker, is in custody now.
4: Officers and detectives responded to the area and conducted a search, ultimately locating the suspect concealed within a small cave on the neighboring property.
3: Hawaii County Police Chief Reed Mahuna. Blue Origin's new Glenn rocket explodes into a massive fireball on the launch pad in Cape Canaveral, Florida during a test. Owner Jeff Bezos vowing to investigate. At least three people dead in an explosion and fire at a Dallas apartment building. Jason Evans with Dallas Fire and Rescue.
5: It was originally reported as a gas leak. And at some point while those units were en route is when the explosion occurred.
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7: 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A black man from the projects comes forward with information about the case.
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7: But out of nowhere, he goes from star witness to prime suspect.
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7: 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Lee Harris is sentenced to 90 years.
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7: Behind bars, Lee finds an unlikely ally in his cellie, Robert. The pair are like chalk and cheese. There's no way their paths would ever cross on the outside. But as a fellow inmate, Robert sees through the lies and vows to do the unthinkable. Clear Lee's name.
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1: 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It's Friday, May the 29th, year of our Lord, 2026. 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By the way, that's the way, one of the ways you can communicate with us. If you're listening on your iHeart app, you're going to see a microphone. If you press it, it'll count you down, 3, 2, 1. And boom, you have 30 seconds. No more rotting on hold in talk radio, waiting for the host to shut up and take your call. Immediately to the front of the line with your comment or question. You have 30 seconds. You can even do retakes if you don't like the way it came out. But Donna gets it right. She's one take Donna in Philly.
3: Good morning from Philadelphia. Speaking of outcomes, take a look at all the work that's being done to clean up Washington, D.C. The reflecting pool, the Columbus Monument's working again, tons of garbage removed due to massive cleanup. This increases American pride. Decline is a choice, and Trump has decided to turn that city around. Have a good weekend.
1: You too, Donna. Thanks for the call. You know, it's funny that Donna would bring up that. And I guess this is just the Matrix, right? But so that's Donna's impression, having been and visited our nation's capital. Safer, cleaner, more beautiful, more pride. It's funny because yesterday I'm scrolling and this video pops up. And it's Brooke Baldwin. Brooke used to, I think she was like a D.C. anchor for CNN for many, many years. And whenever there was anything presidential, boom, you know, election night, she's at the podium with the White House in the background kind of a thing. Pretty popular. If you Googled her and saw her face, you go, oh, okay, I remember. You're not going to probably remember her name, Brooke Baldwin. Always very leftist. And it was very, look, everybody's got bias. I'm completely biased. I have a biblical worldview that shapes all my political views, ultimately. Shaped our founding fathers' views, too. But so I don't begrudge her that, but you have to come on the air and behave a certain way. Otherwise, it's a very deceptive thing. So there's Walter Cronkite, who was apparently very liberal, but we didn't know it because he was a professional, a consummate pro. This woman was very biased, and it came out on the air. Well, now she does these viral videos, and they're just so, they're really sad. She is in complete Trump derangement. Now, I don't know that this is the most fascinating thing we can talk about this morning. What becomes of all this illness when Donald Trump is gone? Does it get transferred to the next? I believe that's the case. Do they continue to hate this man until they can urinate on his grave? I mean, where does this go? Well, that's an outrageous thing to say. Well, no, Kings is planning a protest on his 80th birthday. They don't wish him a happy birthday. They're not glad he was born. Now, he's not a king, and they're doing it on his birthday. They just don't like the outcome of the election. This isn't how we behave when our candidate loses. But here's Brooke in D.C., and she's at the fence on the back lawn. Now, why is that fence there? Security. And she does this whole thing, and it was just so deranged. But she's remembering the glorious time of the last time she was in D.C., and that was 2016. And, of course, it was the end of Barack Obama, and we knew Donald Trump was coming, but it was still sane and normal and beautiful and serene. And now I'm standing at this fence, and they're building a fighting ring. What has become of our nation's capital? Oh, the humanity. Then she goes into this long thing about sometimes you build fences to keep people in. Sometimes you build fences to keep things out. How many times does their derangement lead to some mentally ill person trying to kill the president before she can understand why there's a fence up? Before they have a bunch of people gathered on the back lawn. And I'm struck by two things. One, Donna's view of D.C. and Brooke Baldwin's. Completely different. There's the Matrix for you. Their memory. things were wonderful during Barack Obama. It began with one of the greatest financial crises, second greatest financial crisis in our country's history. We were a very divided country then. I used to do Barack Obama updates every day. Reason? I didn't want it to become the whole show. I knew Rush. I was friends with Rush. Rush went on to become the Mount Rushmore of talk radio. But even I didn't like the way Bill Clinton dominated his show for a while. So when somebody like Barack Obama pops up, I thought, well, I'm going to do a Barack Obama update every day. So the most he's going to get is one segment. Otherwise, he would determine what I talked about every day. And it was very frustrating to do because Barack Obama would lie in 10 seconds. It would take me an hour to deconstruct the lie. It just wasn't fun. It's no different than when we think about school. We hated school. There's a few of you out there that are going, oh, I love school. I was my best at school. Okay, well, I remember staring at that clock and staring at that calendar. And life wasn't going to begin till I was out of there. Oh, and by the way, my school did have barbed wire. And it was in a construction to keep you in, not out. But now we get together. Oh, all the great memories. I mean, Brooke Baldwin, standing in Washington, D.C., that's far safer today than it was in 2016. The hatred towards the president is far more vile than it's ever been in our history. And she's fawning over the good old days. Well, if that were true, this next story wouldn't be true. I actually enjoyed it. It was one of the highlights of my week. I mean, to have Jill Biden trying to tell America the president was fine. He never behaved like that debate before or since. That night she was scared to death. He had a stroke, which is why she let him, of course, finish. Then went to a press conference and told him how good he did as a good boy. Joey, you answered all the questions. You were so good. Now let's go to Waffle House for your reward. Then they go to Waffle House. She's scared to death. His brain is scattered, smothered, and covered, but she goes to Waffle House anyway. I mean, who couldn't have fun with that story? Democrats. Politico headline. Why are we talking about this? Democrats are furious that the Bidens simply won't go away. Are Democrats equally furious that Kamala Harris just won't go away? Do they really think that Mayor Pete breastfeeding with prosthetics is any better? Now, let me give you the story first real quickly, and then I'll give you the real truth. Democrats want to move on from 2024. I guess they do. But the Bidens won't let them. Former First Lady Jill Biden put a glaring spotlight back on the debate that ended her husband's political career while promoting her new memoir. Former President Joe Biden is drawing attention again to his audio interviews with special counsel Robert Hur as he sues the Justice Department. I'm not so certain the two aren't related. He don't want you to hear those tapes because they prove what you saw in that debate is exactly his condition well before the debate, which proves Jill Biden's lying through her teeth when she says he didn't behave that way before or since. I think he had a stroke. Could the scandal with his son Hunter Biden be far off? Should we bring up the pardons again? All of this leading Democrats to say it's unnecessary distraction. We're trying to keep the party focused on the critical midterm, and you're bringing us back, well, to our scandal. You see, Democrat voters were going to choose Bernie Sanders again, just like they did in 2016. And the DNC had to bait and switch with Hillary. Then they were going to do it in 2020, so they bait and switched with old Joe. But the plan was, Joe will get us in. America wanted just a peaceful old man. And then we'll get rid of Joe after about a year, and we'll get Kamala, who had already flamed out. She was the first in the primary process to be removed. And a big part of that was how she attacked Joe Biden for being a racist. Remember, she told her nasty story about being in a bus. Kamala Harris was the Hillary Clinton puppet. Kamala Harris is who they wanted to be president. But she's a terrible candidate. She comes across as drunk, stupid. I'm trying to find the nice word for it. Nasty. Because she only knows how to be a prosecutor. So she goes into prosecution mode, or she goes into giggly storytelling and makes no sense. They can't get her elected. So the plan was, well, we'll get Joe, fourth in Iowa, seventh in New Hampshire. We'll cut a deal in South Carolina. And then we'll make him choose Kamala. That'll unite the party. That's the Obama and Clinton apparatuses all joined together. And it worked until Joe wouldn't leave. Like the movie Dave, he wouldn't cooperate. I was live on the air explaining to my audience as he handed the poison apple to Kamala, the border, knowing it would destroy her forever. That was Joe looking at John Podesta and saying, just like in the movie Dave, the chief of staff, they look at him, I'm not going anywhere. And that played out. They waited until Joe got all the electoral votes he needed to secure the nomination for president. Then they put him on stage early with Trump, no medication, and let him be like in Dave, having the stroke for show at the State of the Union to exit him and get Kamala, who then failed again for the same reasons. She's either nasty or stupid or drunk. Now, they don't want you to look back at them because of Auto Pen, the pardons, Hunter, all of that stuff. They really don't want you ever getting to the bottom of how COVID and that election were two of the greatest scandals in American history. They make Watergate look like a joke. Like maybe I'll give you detention compared to what they did. I had a listener email me and said, when you were going off on Kamala Harris yesterday, you brought up something about Time Magazine. An article from February, I believe. I get Time, and there's no February 21st article. Not, in fact, I believe it was, I've seen conflicting dates out, but I think the date on the actual article is February 4th, 2021. This is shortly after oath of office. And I remember at the time, David Zanotti and I were going through this. We came to the conclusion, well, this piece is their confession, just in case it comes up. Because it's a manifesto. It's not an article. And it's all the players that surrounded Biden in the White House, including Klain, his chief of staff. But they're telling you the story of how they stole the election. And it's called The Shadow Campaign to Save the Democracy. It's February 2021, Time Magazine. Any Google search, it'll pop right up. And they will walk you through everything. A planned insurrection, how they weaponized COVID, how they changed election laws state by state and no legislature stopped them. Then they harvested votes in the swing precincts of the swing districts of the swing states and stole the election. And they look at you and they go, we had to save democracy. And the way and they come around and tell you how they did it. We controlled the narrative through the media that's in our back pocket, and then we silenced any dissenting voices by controlling the internet. Well, then they didn't have that 4 years later. Thanks to Elon Musk, they didn't control the internet anymore. Thanks to the death of journalism, the media had no say anymore in setting narratives. They try, they still try today, but it's not effective. Well, they'd have done the shadow campaign again to get Kamala elected. It just didn't work. They're going to do the bait and switch again in 2028. I don't know who they'll be switching from. I can't imagine Pete Buttigieg is going to be a runaway train. I can't imagine Gavin Newsom is going to be. I suspect AOC will be, and the bait and switch will be to Rahm Emanuel. But These are not new games, and these are not my opinions, and these aren't crazy internet conspiracy theories. They're right in freaking Time Magazine. Go read it yourself. And that confession was there because they thought it was going to be investigated, and I believe, I got in the segment, that's what Democrats are most concerned about. Why is this batty old lady writing this memoir now and getting everybody focused on this? We got the midterms, A, but B, once the midterms are over, we got 2 years to focus on 2028. With them still in charge, they can investigate all this. See, I still think America deserves to know the truth about COVID. And America still needs to know the truth about 2020. And both should never happen again. And if they do, shame on you. But yeah, the Democrats are all hopping mad. Why are you bringing up Joe now? Because it did happen. And you don't have a king, but you do have a president. And he does have a cabinet. And they do control all the government agencies. Epstein, who cares? Somebody open up this file. And you can start with Time Magazine, the shadow campaign to save the democracy. Because in their confession, they do about 90% of the investigation for you. Everybody's talking about weight loss injections because they get results dramatically. They lower your blood sugar. They reduce your appetite. Calorie deficit leads to fat loss. Can lead to muscle loss and bone density loss. That's concerns down the road. But what if you want to lose weight? You don't want the painful injection weekly, and you don't want any of these intense, I'll call them, side effects that can happen. Well, that's why the doctors at Brickhouse Nutrition created Lean. The studied ingredients in Lean have been shown to, one, lower blood sugar, two, burn fat by converting it into energy, three, curb your appetite and cravings so you're not as hungry, you eat less calorie deficit, and combined with a healthy diet and exercise, you lose fat, but not muscle or bone density. Now, it's not for somebody wanting to lose a quick pound or two. It can be used to have enough energy to clean the house today, but this is for frustrated dieters trying to lose 10 or more pounds. Or maybe you've lost 25, 30 pounds, but you have 20 more to go and you've kind of hit a wall. This will get you over the wall. 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Oh, yeah, we take Lean.
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1: 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We did have a rocket explode. Blue Origin rocket exploded on the launch pad last night. What does that mean for the NASA program and more? Rory O'Neill with the details coming up in about 15.
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0: from Oklahoma City to Youngstown and St. Louis to Tampa Bay, it's your morning show with Michael DelGiorno.
1: Thank you, Mike McCann, and it's Friday, May the 29th, 2026, 57 after the hour. Oh, the great Donna Summer. She rest in peace. What a talent. Well, I know what you're all dreading. We don't want the president to tell us how close we are, and yet so far away. I mean, how long are we going to play this narrative again? Well, this time it's the vice president playing it, so it's different.
2: U.S. officials say the two sides have tentatively agreed to a 60-day extension of the ceasefire, the reopening of the Strait of Hormuz, and new talks on Iran's nuclear program. The proposed agreement of understanding still requires approval from President Trump and Iranian leaders. And Vance noted that negotiators are still going back and forth over issues related to Iran's nuclear capabilities.
1: Well, where do we go from here? And then we got the former Attorney General Pam Bondi set to appear in a congressional committee today on the handling of the Epstein files. No one injured after a Blue Origin rocket exploded on the launch pad, and no Kings is planning a movement protest for the president's 80th birthday. God, they don't have anything else, do they? That and more when your morning show continues next.
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1: It's up to President Trump. I'm Dave Anthony, Fox News. Whether he'll sign a plan to extend the ceasefire with Iran for 60 days, Vice President Vance, who's been part of the negotiations with Iran, tells reporters,
20: if you compare the conflict now to where it was 5-6 weeks ago, I think the president's ceasefire is very much holding.
1: But there have been flare-ups in fighting this week, with U.S. military taking down drones and launch sites and boats laying underwater mines. As for this possible ceasefire extension, Fox's Peter Ducey reports from the White House.
21: Steve Witkoff and Jared Kushner's team have agreed to a deal with Iranian counterparts. Iranian leadership will need to approve it, and so will President Trump. And to get the president's blessing, there are three musts. The Strait of Hormuz must open, Iran must stop enriching uranium, and Iran must stop its nuclear weapons program.
1: And Iran also wants sanctions relief from the U.S. as part of any agreement. A big setback for Blue Origin. after a huge fireball lit up the night sky in Florida.
6: Blue Origin's Glenn rocket is supposed to carry payloads in a low Earth orbit and possibly the moon. But when they tried to do a static fire test at Cape Canaveral Space Force Station in Florida late Thursday, the rocket exploded. Sound courtesy of Spaceflight Now's YouTube page. It was a monstrous explosion completely shrouding the 320-foot-tall Glenn rocket.
1: Fox's Jill Nato. Nobody was injured. That rocket was supposed to launch next week. Blue Origin's owner, Jeff Bezos, the Amazon founder, posted on X, it's way too early to know what went wrong, calling it a very rough day, but they will rebuild. A manhunt for an accused triple murderer in Hawaii is over.
19: The suspect, identified as Jacob Baker, male, 36, was taken into custody without incident.
1: Hawaii County Police Chief Reed Mahana says they found him hiding in a small cave on the Big Island. He's accused of killing three elderly men, all found dead this week. 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
1: Back to Vice President Vance. He talked to reporters about Iran after he went to Colorado delivering the commencement address at the U.S. Air Force Academy.
34: The Vice President praised the graduates on their accomplishments and told them to be proud.
35: But you should also be sobered by the extraordinary responsibility our nation now entrusts to you.
34: He also touched on the changing nature of warfare, driven largely by the growth of artificial intelligence.
35: Many of you will hold jobs that would have sounded like science fiction to graduates of this academy even 20 years ago. But the roles you're about to take are dead serious, and they are not science fiction. They are now reality.
34: He said the graduates are ready for their next step as active military leaders. It's Kevin Uretsky, Fox News.
1: Well, speaking of artificial intelligence,
36: nearly 8 in 10 voters see government regulations over AI as extremely or very urgent, according to the latest Fox News poll, with more than half saying both the government and the tech industry should have a great deal of responsibility in safeguarding AI.
1: That's Fox's Jeff Manasso. On Wall Street, stock futures are rising the morning after the Dow, the NASDAQ, and the S&P 500 all closed at record highs. In the NBA, a blowout.
37: There will be a Game 7 in the NBA's Western Conference Finals. Game 6 taking place Thursday between the Thunder and Spurs. The defending champions came into this contest up 3-2. But with the series back in San Antonio, the Spurs came to play.
38: First quarter.
37: Courtesy of NBC, Victor Wembanyama with the step back three, and they did not let their foot off the gas. Wemby finished with 28 points as the Spurs win at 118-91.
1: That's Fox's Tony Genualdo. Game 7 tomorrow night. The winner will play the New York Knicks in the NBA Finals. I'm Dave Anthony, and this is Fox News.
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9: See if the engines were working properly, and that's when we saw that huge explosion. So was it a problem on the pad, or was it the rocket itself? That's going to be part of the investigation.
10: All right, and then we have a new Gallup poll that talk about the obvious. It says America's moral values are at a new low. What made them so low, Rory? I pretty much observe that every day, but...
9: Yeah, and a pretty big spike in just the past year. A record high 56% of Americans rate our moral values as poor. That's up 12 points from a year ago. 80% say moral values are getting worse. That's up 14 points. And to flip it around, 3% say America's moral values are excellent. 9% say they're good. Only 30% say fair. And the role the government plays in promoting those moral values, that's got Americans divided as to whether or not the government should get involved here. 50% say no, 45% say yes.
10: All right, we live in a matrix. So we have simultaneous opposite realities playing out every day. I guess the first question to clarify would be moral compared to what? America's past, right, compared to the individual moral relativistic belief system, which would make this poll ridiculous to even have in moral relativism. Or is it the Bible and Scripture? I doubt it's the latter. So, and that's part of the problem, too. So now we did have John Quincy Adams, our son of our second president and later a president, say, this republic is altogether wrong for an immoral people. No wonder our republic is so dysfunctional when we can clearly see our morals are very dysfunctional.
9: Yeah, so it's just interesting to see how the numbers have switched so rapidly is pretty interesting as well. And it's our opinion of ourselves, by the way.
10: Yeah. They don't get into specific
9: things? No, not like, no.
10: I wonder really what's driving it, because, you know, the biggest one, I guess, would be abortion traditionally, but then now we have the trans movement and biological men playing in women's sports, presumably going too far for most, and then right, for some, not far enough. I wonder what's driving it as of late.
9: They really instead took a political turn on it and focused more on government's role in promoting or not moral values.
10: Yeah, it was interesting. There was a poll that was done on what issues are being discussed most in church. That's a whole conversation in and of itself in terms of, are we wise to be bringing these up in church to begin with? But if you do the word cloud on this, and I can't remember the order, but I believe abortion is still number one at 35%. Then Israel was now second. Homosexuality came in third. These are all within a percentage or two of each other. Then you get to immigration, which I think I've been hearing the most in church. Military action in Iran, environment, and people who are transgendered. Again, it's all the issues that we think that are being discussed that seem to be the challenge and the wall that we've hit between biblical truth and traditional morals and beliefs versus this new tolerance and moral relativism. It's interesting. I bet it's all the same thing. And it looks as though politicians, talk show hosts, and pastors are all failing to help America sort out this confusion. Rory's going to be back in the third hour. We're going to talk a little bit about President Trump. He's said to be considering the latest peace proposal with Iran. We know what are immovable objects. And then we know, oh, we're so close, we're so close. But what are the immovable objects? The ones that we still need to work out. So I don't know how close that is, but Rory can maybe sort it out for us in the third hour. All right. Can't have your morning show without your voice. I have no idea what your minds are on this Friday. I'm going to start with Matt is in Erie, Pennsylvania.
6: Good morning, Michael, from Erie, Pennsylvania. Let's not forget the sippy cup of milk that he needs at the Waffle House. That's important for Biden, the ex-president.
10: That's a reference to the blowback from Democrats. What the heck is Jill Biden thinking? Why is she bringing up Joe Biden and what went on for 4 years? We're trying to move on from that to the midterms into 2028. Nobody wants to be reminded of that disaster. And then he's referencing, you know, Jill's basically saying, I never saw my husband look cognitively impaired before or after that debate. But in that debate, I was very scared. I thought he was having a stroke. So scared that she chose to let him continue, chose to have a news conference and cheer him on afterwards, and then chose to go to Waffle House. Sippy cup sold separately. Lisa's in Tennessee.
11: Michael D. It's Lisa in Tennessee, and I about spit my coffee out on the windshield.
10: Oh, I'm
11: rolling down Poplar in Memphis, and you said Mayor Pete breastfeeding with a prosthetic, and I about lost it.
10: He did.
11: Answer y'all's question from yesterday. No, I was not prom queen or cheerleader. I couldn't stand those girls. However, I did dress up like Madonna with the crucifixes and the bows in my hair and all that stuff.
12: She was in the show choir.
10: I had one like that in high school. Her name was Maria Poole. And I used to love to sit with her. She was crazy. And then I bumped into her like 35 years later. She was working at the preschool that my niece was going to. I was home visiting in New Orleans. And I walked in, and there she was. She was always a character. I knew there was something that was drawing me to you, Lisa. Jerry's in Tucson, Arizona.
13: Michael, I remember back when Biden was running for office, he was on TV bragging about how the election was rigged, that he can't lose, but then it was scrubbed. And your memory is sharp as a tack. I was wondering if you could dig into that and find something.
10: Well, those are what I call like loose threads that you can pull on. But we really, in this particular case, and I think it's the same with COVID too. I think you have everything you need to lay out the case of COVID. You can almost just follow Joe Biden's pardons and the dates and parameters for those pardons. When he pardoned Fauci, he pardoned him all the way back for a reason. They don't want you exploring gain of function. They don't want you to explore our involvement in that lab. They sure as heck don't want you looking at the Malkin Institute symposium where it's Fauci and all these scientists, and they're griping about how their RNA technology is going to take a decade to get approved. We're going to have trials. It's going to be billions of dollars. And then one of the scientists goes, well, we could create an urgency, you know, something like, I don't know, let's say one of these viruses leak from one of the labs, say in China. It's all there. You can hear them. You know, even says, say in China, and it creates a worldwide epidemic and we're rushed to come up with a reason to use it. Who cares if we have the trials? Translation, who cares if people die of the vaccination? And then it happened 2 months later. Oh, you could piece it all together. But with Biden and what they did in 2020 and what he was probably referring to, because at that point he knew they were controlling the narratives. They were silencing any opposing views on the internet. He knew they were harvesting ballots. He knew where they were going to flip swing precincts of swing districts of swing states. You don't have to. They did it all in a manifesto. Many of these people went on to be in the Biden cabinet. You won't believe your eyes if you go and open it. They will tell you exactly what we did. We weaponized COVID. We changed election laws. We harvested ballots. We created the narratives. We silenced opposing views with the internet. And we swayed the swing states. Now, if you want to call that stealing the election, well, we did what we had to do to save democracy. Would they do the same thing again? 60% of Americans think they're going to cheat in this midterm. The problem for America is simple. We don't have what is perceived as fair and accurate elections. That's a real problem moving forward. That's why I tied that with the No Kings movement. They're announcing their nationwide protest to coincide with the president's 80th birthday. They don't believe the president's a king. He's not a king. They just don't like that he won. And if we move forward as America having, even if we achieve, and I think it's going to be a hard time to achieve it, I mean, when are you going to trust the World Health Organization or the CDC again? When are you going to trust elections again? I don't know the answers to that. But even if you got a fair and accurate election, is half the country going to be in a derangement syndrome based on who won? Do we ever become Americans in America again? Or do we just play out this matrix partisan fight to the death? But in terms of that, Jerry, you don't need to. February 4th, 2021, Time Magazine, it's all there. They did the investigation for you. Because there's two things in that article that you'll be so taken by all the other issues, you'll miss this. They planned an insurrection, and they almost couldn't get it called off. They were as shocked as you were when Biden won, and they couldn't get their forces. Remember how they were conditioning you through Black Lives Matter and through Antifa and civil unrest? They had a major insurrection planned if Trump had won re-election. And they almost couldn't get it called off. And they pinned one on Trump. But you still hear democracy's at stake. Which tells me they'll do something similar or do it again if they have to. This ends with them giving up and surrendering and realizing how destructive this is, or this ends in civil war. And anybody that blows smoke up your skirt with anything else other than that, stop listening and watching them. They're not being honest with you. You think this is ugly today? Next week looks really bad. Next year looks even worse. And I can't even see 5 years from now if we continue on this path. Trust me, you don't want me to pull any more strings. I think this is Mikey in Lebanon, Ohio.
12: As crazy as the world gets, my hope is in Jesus. I know he died for us, and someday we're all going to enjoy heaven together.
10: If that made any of you cringe, just take a moment and think about it. Because I hope it didn't. No matter what we talk about on any given day, there's no truth greater than this. There is a God, and we're not him. He's in control, and we're not. And it's laughable when we think we are. There is a heaven, and this isn't it. There is a temporary place, that is where we are. And then there is an eternal place, and that's what matters. And in the end, one simple right answer is all that matters for eternity. And it's not who the next president is or who the greatest country is or whether you had a house, a car, or anything else. It's what you did or didn't do with his son, Jesus Christ. Everything else is designed to distract you from answering that question. And according to scripture, answer it right. All eternity is answered, but so is abundant life right now. Don't cringe when people in the midst of chaos call with that simple truth. I thank God for Mike. Priscilla's in Memphis. That's not the Priscilla in Memphis, is it?
14: I don't know, baby.
10: As in Priscilla?
14: Could be.
10: Give me Priscilla.
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10: And I couldn't thank you enough for that, Priscilla. All right, 21 minutes after the hour. Not one, not two, not three. Top five stories of the day are next. We'll get your always revealing, often entertaining sounds of the day. And don't forget, next hour, 5 minutes after, to the White House we go. It's Friday with 47.
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15: Hey, it's Blazer. So, on this group text, apparently friendship is eight guys firing complaints into a rectangle. Let's see here. One can't sleep. One's foggy by 2 o'clock. One says his skin's breaking out like he's waiting for senior prom. Another guy's talking about all the joint braces he now wears during pickleball. So I'm reading all this and I'm thinking, hold on. I was founding member of this circus, tired and foggy and blaming getting older because that sounds better than I feel like a garbage bag with car keys. 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
16: 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I-25's at the speed limit both directions. No delays on highways 34 or 392. Couple taps on the brakes to the south part of Greeley on US 85. I'm Danny Christos.
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11: I used to talk this one up.
12: I know you did.
11: I like Jennifer Grey much better with a big nose, too.
12: Oh, man, she still looks great, though.
11: Oh, she's gorgeous. I mean, but I loved her with a big nose.
12: Yes, she was very, very
11: That's Joel Grey's daughter. He was a snappy dresser and a good dancer.
12: Old man Joe?
11: Old man Joe's daughter. All right, no king's movement planning a nationwide protest that will coincide with the president's 80th birthday. Do they think he's a king? No. Do they hate that he got elected? Yes. Are they in Trump derangement? Of course. That's why it's his 80th birthday. It's not Trump this time. It's Vice President Vance saying the United States is very close to finalizing an agreement with Iran. We just have a lot of talking points to work through, you know, like nuclear ambition, destroying Israel, America, Strait of Hormuz. I can't believe we're playing this narrative Groundhog Day game. Former NHL star Claude Lemieux, he was just at the Eastern Conference Final in a pregame celebration. Something was going on, killed himself at the age of 60 years old. I think mental illness, I think concussions could have all played a role, time will tell. And the Spurs have forced a game 7 in Oklahoma City tomorrow night. They won easily 118-91.

0: News. I'm CJ Pop with the framework for a potential deal between the U.S. and Iran, waiting for the green light from President Trump.
1: If a memorandum of understanding is approved, it would mean a 60-day ceasefire extension, the Strait of Hormuz reopened, and Iran committing to dropping any ambitions of possessing a nuclear weapon.
0: Ashley Webster of the Fox Business Network in Tel Aviv. An explosive-laden Russian drone slams into an apartment building in Romania today, injuring two people. Moscow was targeting a nearby Ukrainian port. NATO's leader Mark Rutte describing Russia's behavior as reckless and a danger to us all. New York City's first Muslim mayor, that's Zohran Mamdani, confirms he's not going to Sunday's Israel Day parade. He's the first mayor to skip the event since it started in 1964. Mamdani is a critic of Israel's government. 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

0: common sense in a world of narrative noise. 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
1: No, I was talking about the thunder and the intense rain in the mid-Atlantic and in the south. Whoa. I wasn't talking about take the thunder minus the points on the road.
2: What are you doing?
1: Go do your show.
2: Hey.
1: I've got to go. The rejoin music
2: sound. We got a show to do. Who was that?
1: Bruno Mars. He bet the thunder last night. I was talking about the severe weather, which is continuing, by the way.
2: Gotta stop that. And the

0: flash flood warnings. 36 minutes after the hour if you're in the Eastern time zone. You have about 24 minutes to be to work by 8 o'clock. Thanks for bringing us along with you. This is your morning show, and I'm honored to serve you. I'm Michael Del Giorno. Jeffrey's got the sound. Red's got the content. And the top stories waking up this morning are the Spurs did force a Game 7. So Oklahoma City will have to do it at home if they want to keep their dream of repeating as NBA champions alive. They lost 118-91 last night in San Antonio. Spurs, OKC, tomorrow night at 7. Former Attorney General Pam Bondi set to appear before a congressional committee today with questions about the Justice Department's release of the Epstein files. No Kings has a big protest planned nationwide to coincide with the president's 80th birthday. Clearly, they're not glad he was born, and they don't wish him a happy birthday. And former NHL star Claude Lemieux found dead, apparent suicide, at the age of 60. 36 minutes after the hour, time for those always revealing, often entertaining sounds of the day.
1: All right, everybody, lock and load.
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0: from a hole in the ground. 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Listen.
7: We do have new poll numbers from Emerson College polling. They're always interesting. Tom, you looked at these this morning. What are the headlines? Do you know?
8: Well, the headlines are that Pete Buttigieg on the Democratic side has leapt into first place, and Gavin Newsom and Kamala Harris have slid. They had been ahead, but now I think Gavin's into second place, and right. Harris is down into fourth, I think.
7: Yeah.
8: Not by a lot. I mean, I think...
9: Is this in New Hampshire?
8: Like 18.
7: This is among likely Democratic voters.
8: Yeah. And then also of interest on the Republican side, Marco Rubio has surged to within a point of J.D. Vance. I think it's 36-35. Right. Vance had held a strong lead. Now, again, this one poll, you put it in our average. Kamala Harris is still ahead in the average of the most recent polls. But, I mean, Emerson's a decent pollster, so we'll wait and see if there's more evidence that there has been maybe a shift within the 2028, you know, hypothetical.
0: Well, the challenges for the Democrats are they have a message that's out of step with the American people. And that's their problem. They want to return to open borders. America's not interested. They like them secured. They appreciated the self-deportation and the deportation by force of the criminal element. Public safety is still a good thing and a desired thing. So nobody's interested in going back to open borders. Nobody's interested in giving illegals all kinds of perks and benefits. Nobody's interested in biological men playing in women's sports. Not even Bill Gates believes in global warming anymore. I don't know what you're peddling there. So they don't have the right message for America. And now, how are their messengers looking? I mean, if this is the early look, whether it's Pete and Gavin or Harris still, those aren't three very good lipsticks to put on this pig. So they lack message and they have no messengers. Now, for the Republicans, we've always said Democrats, they got a problem with the wrong message and no messenger and a war within their own party. Republicans' problem, these haven't been red waves. These have been orange waves. So how do we do this handoff of Trump supporters to a party without Trump? It's got to be JD or it's got to be Marco. And everybody presumes it'll be JD, but not so fast. The voters should have the ultimate say. Now, the president is going to, I believe he's going to peddle the dream ticket of both of them. And that may be what it takes to unite the party. And Marco's young enough. He'd still only be like 62, or no, he'd be 64 at that time, to follow J.D. Vance. But if the voters have a say, and right now they're liking Marco more, and we still don't know what they're going to do with J.D. Vance, I mean with Governor DeSantis or Governor Huckabee or even Ted Cruz for that matter, there will be a primary. How will this all sort out? And the early polling numbers, at least right now, suggest the Democrats don't have a candidate, which plays right into my prediction, which is that AOC will get off to the early lead, just as Bernie did three times, because he handed the torch to her. And the DNC will get involved, but they're not going to bait and switch with Pete or Gavin. They're going to bait and switch with Rahm Emanuel and Wes Moore. That's still playing out. What hasn't played out yet is Republican voters' view of J.D. Vance versus Marco Rubio. And that's a big significant shift in this poll. And that's been ongoing. Now, that's been going for like the last 8 months, that Marco's star is on the rise. And that clearly the future of the party early on belongs to J.D. and Marco. And Marco's now within a point. Governor Whitmer on the possible presidential run for herself from the state of Michigan. Listen.
4: But I'm also looking forward to taking a little bit of a break and thinking about it, not jumping right into something. As I've gotten counsel from people who've made the transition, whether it was my friend Gina Raimondo, who I sat with last night for a little bit, Pete Buttigieg, or Paul Ryan, who I have chatted with a fair amount. That's the advice everyone says. Take a little bit of time. And so that's what I'm going to do.
10: There's time until 2028, yes?
4: Of course, there's time. I think there will be a robust group of people running for president. I will not be one of them in 2028. I can tell you that.
0: All right, so count her out. Well, and no one thought you were, Gretchen. You know what? If there is a star that has kind of floated at the top, like an early penny stock that you might want to buy, you could get rich. In this midterm cycle, it's got to be the mayoral candidate in Los Angeles, Spencer Pratt. And he's done it in sizable great moments in the debate. He's done it with amazingly smart and effective posts on social media and really memorable campaign ads. He sat down with Gutfeld on Fox.
11: This is my favorite thing the internet says. They're like, he's so big on the internet, but is he big in the streets? Yes, the people I'm surging with are the people having to step over the naked drug addicts and step into human poop to get their $20 matcha. Yes. Those are the people that I'm surging with. The moms across Los Angeles who have to use their strollers around fentanyl needles and naked drug addict zombies with machetes that maybe will chop a limb off.
0: He wins the mayor's race. He's probably a shoo-in to be governor. How far away is Spencer Pratt from the White House? Oh, you're crazy, aren't you? No, I see these people rise to the top. This guy, everything you bring, and it's not whatever you do. It's like whatever you bring up. He continues with Gutfeld.
11: I keep getting asked, what politicians do you look up to? Who do you like? I'm like, I hate these people. Like, what are you talking about? These people at my house, my mom's house, burned out. They are just, I called Mayor Bass on the debate an incredible liar, but she's actually a terrible liar. She's just incredible at how much she does it.
12: Yeah, you know? She's volume, not quality. Yeah,
11: I don't know.
13: Her confidence is stunning.
11: I keep getting asked, who do
0: you... I mean, I just think... Every time he speaks, the lead just grows. Right, am I crazy? I mean, I do think he is the shining star of this election cycle. Over.
14: I just hope LA isn't too insane because a lot of people have left. I mean, he would do, you can't do any worse, that's for sure.
0: I would have Spencer Pratt on the Barack Obama meteoric rise list. From reality show, well, Donald Trump, The Apprentice, to mayor of Los Angeles, to governor of California, to the White House maybe down the road.
15: I don't think he really wants anything beyond the mayoral race. He just wants his house back.
0: Well, let me tell you something. That's how these kinds of things start, and they stick with people. And again, he's got to win first, then he's got to fix L.A., and then once you fix L.A., and you prove that you can talk common sense to people, you can go fix your state, you might get interested in finishing the job of fixing your country. I don't know. There's something about this guy.
13: At first, I thought reality star, he had a great moment in debate. Now, you know, and then the more he talks, the more I want to move there to vote for him. Because I mean, he hates them all the way I do.
15: You've ever seen him on the hills? He was like this on that show. I mean, my wife used to make me watch that show.
13: This day and age, sharp. Among all life groups, that's the kind of face and voice that will cut through. Telling you, the sky's the limit with this guy. Don't go Zanotti on me. You can doubt me, but trust me, my discernment always proves right.
14: If he can win LA, he could easily win California.
13: Yeah. And I, you know, I said the same thing about Marco Rubio a long time ago. I would be very, very shocked if Marco Rubio isn't someday president. Now, whether that's 2028 or whether that's 2036, Marco Rubio is going to be a president. I'm wondering about Spencer Pratt. I think he's definitely going to be mayor. And if he is, he's definitely going to be governor. All right, I'm always creeped out by Scott Bessent. Am I the only one that says that out loud? Is that wrong to say out loud? I should probably take my job a little more seriously. There's just something creepy about the guy. Same discernment. Well, he gets asked a very uncomfortable question, and I don't know where this stuff comes from. Sometimes I wonder if the president's cleverly doing it just to make everybody stay sharp in their derangement syndrome. But I can't think of anything that would make the left's hair and head explode more than Donald Trump's face on a $250 bill. Well, that question came up in the press room.
16: How long until we see your signature next to President Trump's face on a $250 bill?
17: Well, as Treasury Secretary, I have two mandates for U.S. currency. At present, no living person can be on U.S. currency, and the currency must say, "In God we trust." So right now there is proposed legislation in front of the House, in front of the Senate, to change the first requirement so that a living person, Donald J. Trump, could be on the $250 bill. So it's all in the hands of the it's all in up on Capitol Hill.
13: One, yeah, change that rule. I don't think we need to tempt fate anymore with Donald Trump in life and death. Two, I can't think of anything that'll make the left's head explode more than a $250 bill with that Mona Lisa on it. I made myself laugh. This is the crazy left in California. So Gavin Newsom wants to do a 100% tax on Californians who received the money from Trump's anti-weaponization fund. Listen, this is a settlement that was reached. Now, I don't like it and ultimately be paid for by taxpayers, but it did happen and people were wrongfully treated, especially the president. The president had every right to sue the government. And we would have had every obligation to pay it. And then he settled in this fund to help others other than himself. And then you have Gavin Newsom say, well, if anybody from California takes this money, I'm going to tax them 100%. Well, that came up with Scott Bessent.
18: Governor Gavin Newsom has floated this idea of a 100% state tax on Californians who receive money from President Trump's anti-weaponization fund. Your response to the governor's call for 100% tax?
17: There's no cure for stupid.
13: That was it. There's no cure for stupid. And he left the building. You know, if this is one of those that if it was happening the other way around, you guys would be going, well, this is weird. Barack Obama's doing an interview with his brother-in-law? Or Joe Biden's doing an interview and it's his daughter-in-law interviewing him? Well, Donald Trump having an interview with his daughter-in-law says military action against Iran remains an option.
19: A line that they would cross for you to go on the offensive again militarily?
20: Well, a deal that wasn't going to be good for us is the line, ultimately, because, you know, I'm playing it out and we're going to see. And that's what I do. I negotiate. They negotiate. They're very good negotiators. They're crafty. But in the end, we have all the cards because we've defeated them militarily. Look, they have no Navy. Every ship, they have 159 ships. Every one of them are at the bottom of the sea.
13: All the more reason you ought to be able to go take that strait and open it up. All the more reason you ought to be able to eliminate the Revolutionary Guard. Yes, even I'm growing tired of the president's tough talk. He has created not an endless war, an endless peace negotiation. And by the way, they're not great negotiators. They're warriors in a holy war. They're radical Islamist jihadists. The sooner you realize that,
0: and that they're not great negotiators, the better off we may all be. And that's your sounds
1: all
0: of the day.
1: Everybody. Lock and load.
21: I'm not joking.
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24: That was just complete, not only misinformation, but it was racist.
25: Did they fail you?
26: Yes.
0: That's your sounds of the day for this Friday, May the 29th. Top stories are next. Gold and silver recently soared to record highs. Then it pulled back a little bit. So are precious metals still a good buy? Reasonable question. 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
1: You.
3: I love hearing it. It makes me smile and laugh and think about the old days. Have a great weekend. We'll talk to you soon.
1: Simple days. Well, that's all I had to do to get a paycheck. All right, if you're just waking up, former Attorney General Pam Bondi is set to appear in a congressional committee today to answer questions about the Justice Department's release of the Epstein files.
4: The closed-door hearing is expected to focus on her handling of the investigation into Epstein and his accomplice, Ghislaine Maxwell. Bondi was diagnosed with thyroid cancer after leaving the Justice Department in April. I'm Mark Mayfield.
1: The explosion of Blue Origin's new Glenn rocket could delay NASA's plans to explore the moon.
5: Just days ago, NASA chose New Glenn rockets over SpaceX to deliver rovers and other cargo to the moon starting this fall.
6: NASA has selected Blue Origin.
5: Soon after Thursday night's explosion, NASA Administrator Jared Isaacman posted that they were still analyzing potential impacts to mission timelines for the lunar base and for next year's Artemis 3. In 2016, a SpaceX rocket exploded on their pad during a similar test, and it took 15 months to repair the damage. I'm Rory O'Neill.
1: A Texas man is in custody accused of threatening to kill Erica Kirk, who is scheduled to appear at an event in San Antonio.
7: Police arrested Jacob Wensky early on Thursday on charges of making a terrorist threat. Investigators say Wensky posted a threat on social media last month, saying he would bomb the venue where Kirk will appear at a Turning Point USA event. Erica Kirk became CEO of the conservative nonprofit after her husband, conservative activist Charlie Kirk, was assassinated last year at a Turning Point event in Utah. I'm Tammy Trujillo.
1: Martina McBride is the latest star to pull out of an upcoming Freedom 250 concert. The outdoor concerts are scheduled to take place in D.C. this summer to celebrate America's 250th birthday. Platinum-selling country singer said she pulled out because they promised her that it would be a nonpartisan event. It turned out to be misleading. They forced a Game 7 in OKC. Thunder lost last night 118-91 in San Antonio. Game 7 is tomorrow night at 7. Birthdays today. Ram star Puka Nakua is 25. Annette Bening is 68. Melissa Etheridge, 65. And a shout-out to JFK. Jack would have been 109 today. It's your birthday. Happy birthday, and we are so glad you were born.
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1: It's still not a done deal. I'm Dave Anthony, Fox News. A plan that President Trump has not signed off on yet to extend the Iran ceasefire for 60 days. Vice President Vance tells reporters Iran wants a deal.
22: And they want to open the Straits of Hormuz. We want them to open the Straits of Hormuz. There are a couple of issues on the nuclear stuff, the highly enriched stockpile, and also the question of enrichment.
1: Fox's Jeff Paul reports from Dubai.
23: This feels like this is the closest we have been to seeing the U.S. and Iran agree to a deal since the start of the war. But in another sense, we've sort of been here before where a deal feels imminent and then nothing happens. And complicating matters this time, this recent back and forth between the U.S. and Iran.
1: Referencing U.S. military shooting down Iran drones that targeted a commercial ship and attacking boats laying mines in Iran, targeting a U.S. base in Kuwait. Ukraine's President Volodymyr Zelensky is warning that Russia is preparing another major attack. Hours after a Russian drone fired at Ukraine crossed into Romania, hitting an apartment building, causing a fire that left two people injured. Romania, in response, is asking NATO for more anti-drone weaponry. A massive fireball lit up Cape Canaveral in Florida last night.
24: The Blue Origin rocket exploding during a test of its engines. A static fire engine test is when the rocket's engines are ignited and they run at full thrust, but the vehicle is unable to go anywhere during the test. The rocket was uncrewed, and thankfully no one on the ground nearby was hurt.
1: That's Fox's Marianne Rafferty. Blue Origin CEO Jeff Bezos says they don't know yet what went wrong, but will rebuild. A California eighth grader, W-O-N, the Scripps National Spelling Bee.
25: Chikungunya.
26: C-H-I-K-U-N-G-U-N-Y-A.
25: Bromocryptine.
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25: Kashaw.
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1: 14-year-old Shrey Puri correctly spelled 32 words in 90 seconds in a final round spell off seven more than the runner-up. 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
1: The head of the World Health Organization has gone to Congo, the epicenter of an Ebola outbreak, as more badly needed medical equipment arrived, sent by the European Union. There are just over 1,000 suspected Ebola cases and more than 200 deaths. Meanwhile, a court in Kenya has blocked a U.S. plan to set up a quarantine facility in that country for any U.S. citizens exposed to Ebola in Africa. But Kenyans are worried about the virus being brought there.
38: The facilities meant for Americans who are still asymptomatic of the potentially deadly disease. It'll also be equipped to provide advanced care for U.S. citizens who develop symptoms until they can be evacuated. Those who are evacuated won't be going back to the States. Instead, the official says they'll be sent to third countries because it's faster. Meanwhile, Secretary of State Marco Rubio has said, "We cannot and will not allow any cases of Ebola to enter the United States." Jill Nato, Fox News.
0: Also in Kenya, 8 female students have been arrested, suspected of arson in yesterday's fire at a girls' boarding school that killed 16 children, injured 79 others. In Dallas, Texas, they're searching for any more victims of an apartment building explosion.
2: We responded to a gas leak, reported gas leak. Our first responders, while they were en route to that gas leak, a subsequent explosion occurred.
0: Dallas Fire and Rescue Deputy Chief Mark Berry, at least 3 people were killed, 5 others injured. On Wall Street, could be another record day. Stock futures are rising the morning after the Dow. The NASDAQ and the S&P 500 closed at all-time highs. In the NBA playoffs, the Spurs force a Game 7. Victor Wembanyama scored 28 points to lead San Antonio past Oklahoma City 118-91 on NBC. The Spurs and defending champion Thunder play one more time tomorrow. The winner will face the New York Knicks in the NBA Finals. I'm Dave Anthony. This is Fox News.
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17: Oh, for dastardly deeds. That's what he said. He said dastardly deeds. And never heard of that one before. So now he's out. The only dastardly deed that happened is he got removed in the primary. Nobody wanted to deal with him anymore. You know, he looks like a caveman. He's a stupid person, too. Very low IQ. And he's gone. And we're not going to miss him. We're not going to miss him. Not much I can tell you. We're not going to miss his interruptions. And we're not going to miss his antics. And we're certainly not going to miss the stench. You know, it doesn't smell very good. I can tell you that.
1: So, well, I can't
17: we're
1: imagine.
17: Very happy about it.
1: Fridays with 47. It's never the weekend until we visit. I know you love to talk about Bobby. And you call him Bobby. Bobby's over. I mean, I think you like that your cabinet members like to hang out in their spare time together. So you can't make this up. Bobby's over at Dr. Oz's house. There's a snake issue by the pool. Now we got RFK Jr. snake handling. This Bobby, he's unbelievable.
17: Well, I'll tell you what, you know, a lot of people don't like listening to him when he talks, but the snakes love him. I can tell you that. That's a voice that can charm snakes. And he settled them down.
1: That's
17: he loved Bobby. I call him Bobby. Excuse me, I call him Bobby.
1: Yeah.
17: So he understands that's what happens, right? But you look at it, he was hanging out with Dr. Oz. He said to me, sir, I'm off to see the wizard. And he went to Dr. Oz's house, and there were snakes. They said, the lions and tigers, they're snakes, oh my, what are we going to do about it? And Bobby went out there, he charmed them, he grabbed them, and he got bit a few times, but he's a strong person, he's a tough person, and it didn't hurt him at all, it didn't hurt him at all. They called him, they said the snakes were black racers, or we call them racers of color, right? You have to be very careful when you say these things. You have to be very careful, pizza boy, when you say these things. I can say whatever I want. I can't say that. They're going to get very upset about it, the snakes. They're going to say, snake lives matter, sir. So you look at it. Bobby did a tremendous job.
1: I do like snakes lives matter.
17: Excuse me. We do have him as White House Pest Control. He's done a fantastic job, and we're very proud of Bobby. He did a great job.
1: You know, there are two kinds of people when there's a snake. Those that run for the hills, and then those like Bobby that just go and, I mean, getting bit, and he's still holding it up while it's biting him. He is. He's indestructible. Hey, what do you think of the Chicago mayor's going to see the Pope?
17: Well, I think he ought to watch himself. You know, you look at Brandon Johnson, he ought to watch himself. And the Pope ought to watch himself, too. You know, the Pope is from Chicago. The Pope is supposed to be a nice guy. He's been a stupid guy a couple of times. But Marco set him straight. Marco said to him, if you keep this up, you're going to get fired, and I'm going to replace you. That's what Marco said. Marco Rubio. Pope Marco. He's got a bunch of different jobs. He's doing great in every single job. But now you look at the Chicago mayor, Brandon Johnson, he's a stupid guy, and Chicago's a tough place. You look at Chicago. I hear they're deploying Jiggly Belly Pritchard to eat all the gunshots. He's going to eat all the bullets and make sure everybody stays safe. It's like sprinkles on his ice cream cone. He puts the bullets on there, he eats them. But he's a very nasty guy. He's a big guy. I have to say that. Very big guy. We call him a gas giant. You look at it. I get along very well with NASA. They say, sir, you have a gas giant right here on your planet, sir. It's called Jiggly Belly Pritchard. We're sending the Artemis 2 crew around him, otherwise known as Uranus. They're going to study him. But now you look at Jiggly Belly. He's a nasty guy. You look at Brandon Johnson. He's a nasty guy. And hopefully they don't influence the Pope negatively, because the Pope has had some problems, even though we tried to set him straight.
1: Yeah, I think if you have any pull whatsoever, I mean, I'm not opposed to Marco being the next Pope. You know, I support you being the next Pope. I really think Stanley Tucci, if you saw the movie Conclave, you know, maybe if the Pope doesn't work out, we just replace him with Stanley Tucci. I thought he looked like a great Pope.
17: We may replace the Pope with you. We may have Pope Pizza Boy. Think about it, right? We're going to have pizza parties at the Vatican. Beautiful time, but we'll look at it. We're looking at it. You know, we're giving the Pope a little bit of a leeway. And but it may work out. It may not work out. But we're watching it very closely. All right. Nobody's ever watched it very closely. We're watching it
1: close. No, not like you. Well, Marco's doing a fine job, but at what point do we send Howie Mandel? I mean, this has really turned into a deal or no deal, and it's looking like no deal. You had to take airstrikes into effect again.
17: Well, you look at Howie Mandel, and you know, you look at the game show Deal or No Deal. I won that. I made that show, believe it or not.
1: You did. I didn't know that.
17: For a long time. I was the banker for a long time. We never made a bad deal. You know, we ripped off the people. But the first time that I played that show, they said, "You got, sir, you got $50 in your case." I said, "It's rigged. We got to redo it." So you look at it, and I won. You know, I won $1 million. I won more than that, believe it or not. I made the greatest deal. They said to me, "Sir, deal or no deal?" I said, "Let me make a deal." But the Iranians didn't want to do that. They didn't want to do that. And so we started dropping the big bums on them again, right? We started dropping the Bunker Busters. We started dropping Chris Christie, Katie Porter. Nobody wants Katie Porter in their country. We dropped Katie Porter in Iran. We dropped Jiggly Belly. We dropped a lot of these people. And we took care of them. We have to keep taking care of them. You know, we told you, if you don't make a deal, we're going to bomb you. They said to me, "Sir, please don't do that." But now we had to do it. You know, Howie Mandel said, "No deal, sir." And so we dropped them. And that's what we had to do to take care of business. You know, we didn't want to do it, but we had to do it.
1: Closing moments with Friday with 47. We had a White House shooter. This looked a lot more like suicide by cop, but he wasn't new to the White House. He did have a gun. He was shooting. You were in the White House. Do you ever think about, I mean, I don't know. There's just so much hateful rhetoric. There's so much mental illness and so many people that keep trying to get to you. Do you ever, as Larry King would say, fear for your life?
17: Well, we don't fear for that. You know, there's a lot of horrible people that are out there, very sick people, nasty people. These are very nasty people. And they want to do terrible things to me. But what I can tell you is, if it gets really bad, they won't want to do terrible things to Donna. When they break out Donna, that's a life-saving maneuver. Right? You know, they wouldn't do that, because then they would say, "Trans violence, sir, you can't do that." So we want to look at it. We're going to look at it very closely. If things get bad, Donna comes up. When things get good, we put Donna away. And it's called strategy. You know, you look at it, it's called strategy. Nobody is as strategic and as smart as your favorite president. And so we have Donna waiting in the wings in case anything happens. Donna Trump, the first female president. If you want to do that, you know, they have to respect it. If they don't, they're bigots, right? They say, "You're a bigot, sir." So we're looking at it. But if things get bad, we could always go Donna. She's like our parachute. We could pull the cord and fall nice and safe. That would be the way we do it.
1: Who's first lady if Donna's president? Ah, that's a question for another day. There you have it. Friday with 47, everybody. Hail to the chief. He's the one we all say hail to. He has the power because he takes a shower. Mr. President, thank you for finding time for us.
17: Well, you did a tremendous job, and you better hope you keep that endorsement or else bad things happen. But so far, we're in a good place. That much I can tell you.
1: Oh, snakes of color. Black snakes matter. Of course, the best is, it's hard to hear, or I would play it, but Cheryl in the background. Bobby, put him down.
8: Here, come again. Thank you.
1: The snakes are biting him, and she's, "Bobby, please, please put him down.
18: It's dangerous."
1: Oh, it's dangerous. Listen, I want every father and grandfather listening to hear this. There are websites right now where anyone, and I mean anyone, can look up your home address, find the names of your spouse, your children, map out where you live, what your daily routine looks like, what you believe, how you vote, who you give money to. Data brokers build the database, and they do it without your permission, without your knowledge, and they profit from it every single day. They use it against you, too. Sometimes you go to get a room, and it says there are no rooms when there really are. They just know you cancel a lot. It's not just a privacy problem. As a person of faith, I take the responsibility of protecting my wife and my children very seriously. And this is a threat I couldn't ignore. And I don't think you should ignore either. That's where Incogni comes in. They can't scam you. They can't spam you. 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Are you one of them? Dr. Joe Gilotti, next half hour. Rory O'Neill with the very latest on the... Oh, we're just so close to a peace agreement with Iran. We're just several key issues off. We'll get you the very latest. As Your Morning Show continues next. I'm going to watch Bobby Kennedy play with snakes some more, and we'll see you in a couple of minutes. Your Morning Show.
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0: 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Only truth disguised with laughter. It's your morning show with Michael Del Giorno.
1: That pretty much covers Friday with 47, doesn't it? That's not really the president. That's Sean Farage. He's very funny, very talented. And if you ever want him to do a message for a friend on a special occasion, you can go to FarageMedia.com. 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F-A-R-A-S-H, FarageMedia.com. All right, if you're just waking up, here they are, 1 through 5. Your top 5 stories of the day. Well, former Attorney General Pam Bondi set to appear before a congressional committee today. She'll be receiving questions on how the State Department released the Epstein files.
2: The closed-door hearing is expected to focus on her handling of the investigation into Epstein and his accomplice, Ghislaine Maxwell. Bondi was diagnosed with thyroid cancer after leaving the Justice Department in April. I'm Mark Kneefield.
1: An explosion. The explosion of Blue Origin's new Glenn rocket could delay NASA's plans to explore the moon and beyond.
3: Just days ago, NASA chose New Glenn rockets over SpaceX to deliver rovers and other cargo to the moon starting this fall.
4: NASA has selected Blue Origin.
3: Soon after Thursday night's explosion, NASA Administrator Jared Isaacman posted that they were still analyzing potential impacts to mission timelines for the lunar base and for next year's Artemis 3. In 2016, a SpaceX rocket exploded on their pad during a similar test, and it took 15 months to repair the damage. I'm Rory O'Neill.
1: Oh, I got a lot of mental illness out there, all ginned up by the crazy conspiracy narratives online. Not surprising, a Texas man is in custody, accused of threatening to kill Erica Kirk, who's scheduled to appear at an event in San Antonio next week. Tammy Trujillo has that story.
5: Police arrested Jacob Wensky early on Thursday on charges of making a terrorist threat. Investigators say Wensky posted a threat on social media last month, saying he would bomb the venue where Kirk will appear at a Turning Point USA event. Erica Kirk became CEO of the conservative nonprofit after her husband, conservative activist Charlie Kirk, was assassinated last year at a Turning Point event in Utah. I'm Tammy Trujillo.
1: TV drama about the early life of Celine Dion and family is in the works. Growing Up Dion will trace Celine Dion's childhood in Quebec, formative years, modest music-filled household. I guess she had 14 sibling relationships that helped shape her path in global stardom. The project is going to be produced by her brother, Jacques. It'll be adapted from the book Dion, A Family Saga, written by her nephew, Jimmy. No casting information or release plans have been disclosed yet. We're simply out of ideas. All we do is make TV shows and movies about music people's lives. Well, North America is hosting the World Cup. And if you're going to any games in Mexico, you can do the wave, but you can't say one specific word. Bree Tennis has details.
6: We really can't tell you what the word is, but the Mexican Football Federation says it's a homophobic slur and will not be allowed at games. They've launched a campaign called The Wave Yes, The Chant No. The one-word slang means male prostitute in Spanish and is shouted to distract the opposing goalkeeper. Stadium officials say fans who participate in the

0: train caught fire in a tunnel.
1: Five railroad employees reportedly hurt. Fire officials say an engine on an Amtrak train went up in flames. Two of the injured employees are in serious condition. All New Jersey Transit, Long Island Railroad, and Amtrak train lines into Penn Station currently suspended.
0: Fox's Todd Pyro. 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
13: If you're in the central time zone, and thanks for bringing us along with you. I am Michael DelGiorno, and this is your morning show. Vice President J.D. Vance says the United States is very close to finalizing agreement. We just have several talking points that remain, you know, like, can they destroy Israel? Can they destroy America? Can they have a nuke? Can they keep oil in the strait? I'm caught in Groundhog Day. No one's injured, but a Blue Origin rocket exploded on the pad. I think it was visible from cities away.

0: What does this mean now for the NASA plans to go to the moon and beyond and Mars? Rory O'Neill has more on that coming up in a half hour. And as I mentioned a moment ago, a new experimental treatment for high cholesterol. It could lead to a one-and-done way to prevent heart disease. I'd rather they cured cancer first, but Dr. Joe is ripping some fresh paper on the exam table. He'll be joining us in mere minutes from right now. Monday, we have John Morgan from Morgan & Morgan. I think we should get to the bottom of once and for all why he hates turkey.
1: He does not like turkey.
0: No, I will not be playing that piece of audio for you. No, I want to get to how many Morgans there really are and how many more we can expect. Because I got a feeling there might be 60, 70 grandchildren still to come. He's out with a fascinating new book. I cannot wait to visit with him. It's called Life is Luck. If I told you how I got into radio, I don't know that you would call it luck or fate. It's probably both. I was making my plans. God had others. So I would say it was fatum. But his is, how do you go from being a paperboy to Morgan & Morgan? And it doesn't matter which city. You go on business or go on vacation today. I don't care where you go. Anywhere in this country, you're going to see a Morgan & Morgan ad. You're going to see a Morgan & Morgan billboard. They're everywhere. They're omnipresent. We'll visit with him on his new book, From Paperboy to Household Name. Polls of Plenty. Before I get to the Polls of Plenty, and I may not even get to Polls of Plenty, but I got to be very careful. I live in Nashville. I am not friends with Martina McBride, although I do have a funny Martina McBride story. Whenever you go to a Predators hockey game, you just never know who's going to be singing between periods. And I don't drink, so don't get that impression. I have like maybe one beer a year. And for some reason, I was going to have a beer at that hockey game. So it's between periods. And I go and I order a beer. And I'm waiting for the woman, that's taking forever, to wait for the tap to be open to pour the beer. And the TV behind her, I see those eyes of Martina McBride. That woman, it must have been like a magic trick. She turns around with a full beer. And I just disappear in thin air. I was out of there. I don't know anything about Martina McBride because I'm not a big country fan. I am friends with her brother, Daryl. And I can tell you the song Anyway is what I chose to say goodbye to Tulsa after 20 years with. I think it's one of the most powerful songs I've ever heard in my life. It would be on my top five disc jockey funeral list of songs that have impacted me. But I don't know anything about her. I do want to comment, though, that I think no matter how you cut the cake, had Kamala Harris won, they would have hijacked this 250th birthday and made it about everything other than the Declaration of Independence, and it would have been a very partisan celebration. And now that Donald Trump has won, and he's trying to make the focus flaws and greatness, we're 250 years old. And I think, you know, potentially, if this is perceived as partisan, that this document is somehow partisan and controversial. You know, what started it all, let alone being the only hope we have towards finding ourselves again. I mean, I don't want to be critical of Martina McBride. I know a lot of people are being critical of her online. I mean, she had no problem going to the White House when it was Barack Obama. Now, oh, this is looking partisan. It's only partisan because tragically in this country, only half of our country is celebrating our 250th birthday because of the current occupant of the White House. And I don't know that the other half would have done any better had Kamala Harris won. That goes back to the theme of what we've talked about all morning long. And that leads into our poll of plenty that I can get to. 59% of likely voters believe it's likely that there's going to be widespread cheating in this midterm election. Maybe it's already happened with gerrymandering. Who knows? But I can tell you this, if we don't have a fair and accurate election, we got problems for many or few years to come. I say the same thing about the No Kings rally planned for the president's birthday. It's not because they believe he's a king and acting like a king. It's because their girl lost and he won and they don't accept his victory. They're never Americans. They're always partisan fighters in a partisan war and a campaign that never ends. We don't choose a president and then unite as a country for the collective good of all, for the more perfect union. That's a much bigger problem than who's president right now. Or maybe it speaks to the question, all this Trump derangement, does it just go away in 2 years? Because I don't think so. Think of how few things 6 out of 10 Americans can agree on. Nobody believes we're going to have a free, fair, and accurate election. That's a problem. Is the doctor ready to see us yet?
1: Doctor will see you now.
0: The doctor will see me now? All right, he's apparently just ripped fresh paper. We can enter the exam room. It's time to visit.

0: Well, he's got his own podcast, got his own website, got a very successful practice. He talks to radio stations across the country, but this is the only one that respects him with his own theme song. Dr. Joe Gilotti, good morning.
1: And don't think I don't appreciate that, Michael. I think this is great. And the never-ending topics that we can talk about on Friday morning.
0: Well, this one I like as somebody that they've had on cholesterol medicine for going on 20 years right now, and I think I have dementia to prove it. A new experimental treatment for high cholesterol. It could lead to a one-and-done way to prevent heart disease for a large number of people. And the question for the doc is, are my listeners one of them, and what would qualify them?
1: Well, you know, I think that looking at this,
0: Did we just lose the doctor? Here you go again with your phone.
2: No, we should not have.
0: You're sabotaging the show, Jeffrey.
2: That's not necessarily true.
0: Well, I don't hear him.
2: Same issue we had just a second ago that they cleared up for us that's now back. So
1: how about that now?
0: Oh, was it you, Joe? What kind of a doctor? It's mute.
1: I'm not admitting to what the technical glitch was, but anyway cholesterol.
0: I know Italians, your chins, you hit mute. No, go ahead. So this could help. This could be one and done for a lot of people.
1: Yeah, you know, when you look at there's, you know, almost a million deaths a year from heart disease. The amount of people that have high cholesterol that is not treated. This is really a public health problem that we're facing here. And so lead article, New England Journal of Medicine, preliminary data, one injection of a drug permanently lowered the LDL cholesterol, that's the bad cholesterol, by over 65%. This is earth-shattering to think that one drug, one dose, can prevent cardiovascular disease, lower your risk by these kinds of numbers. You don't have to worry about waking up and taking a pill every day, potential side effects. This really, to me, is a monumental breakthrough that, yes, it is preliminary, but I do believe that we're on to something very hot here.
0: So now, what would, and this sounds like a very novice question, but I ask it on behalf of all the patients that are here in the room with us. How do we know that this shot isn't going to have a lot of the side effects that statins do?
1: Well, so far, they have looked at the patients, and it has not triggered any serious adverse events or complications. Now, of course, the initial study was, I believe it was about 35 patients. They're looking to get 200 patients into the next phase of the study. And if that works, then they're going to, of course, scale it to larger studies. So we're still probably a few years away from getting close to FDA approval. But so far, this is very promising, and this is really the way it works. It's gene therapy. It's getting into the person, disrupting the genes and the proteins that are related to this PCSK9 gene that's involved in LDL cholesterol metabolism or production. And by changing your gene profile, you stop making the protein, and your liver, of all things, is able to pull the LDL cholesterol out of the bloodstream so that it does not build up in your arteries.
0: So, Dr. Joe Gilotti. Dr. Joe Gilotti joining us. My grandfather was diagnosed with heart disease. My father was diagnosed with heart disease. I got a scary letter from Johns Hopkins University Hospital that I had heart disease at 24 years old. And that letter led me to believe I wouldn't be around very long. Well, for my grandfather, it led to a heart attack. For my father, it led to a heart attack. For me, it led to a statin, and I've never had that heart attack. And to this day, when I go and I get the CT scans, I have no calcium score whatsoever. So there's no question that those medicines, those statins, can work. The question is it worth the side effects? And now I have to take CoQ10. I swear there's something weird that happens where I crave salt. And when I do it, I can feel it. There's muscle weakness. There's cramping. There's a lot of things that come along with those. This would be huge. I mean, this is like curing heart disease. Like we want to see a cure for cancer. The question is how long and when would we know that this is out there? And you might start hearing from your doctor about it.
1: You know, I would say within the next, 3 to 5 years, this could be FDA approved. Now, let me say, there is a medication already on the market. It is called Repatha. And this is an injectable drug. It has to be given on a somewhat of a regular basis, but it does the exact same thing as this, you know, this gene therapy that we're talking about here. So this is just a next level intervention in a sense. So the Repatha has been around for a good number of years, and that is not showing any side effects long term. So there, you know, everything, Michael, is going to come down to risk benefit.
2: Right.
1: The risk of having a heart attack is tremendous. If you have a heart attack, you could go into heart failure or die. You're sick or disabled the rest of your life.
0: Muscle damage.
1: These muscle damage. You know, I'm not in any way discounting the adverse events of statins and how people feel. But as a liver specialist, and everyone says, oh, I don't want to take statins because of my liver. As a liver specialist, I would say in a year, after thousands of patients, I may see one or two people that has a true statin-related problem. I think the side effects of the statin in a serious way is a bit overblown to the point where it scares the community not to take these medicines, and it just does no good for them if they're not being properly treated.
0: Dr. Joe Galati joining us for our weekly visit with the doctor. This is a breakthrough one-and-done shot that's being perfected. And the impact it's going to have for those suffering with heart disease is amazing. This is a major breakthrough. I remember, and I won't mention any names, my doctor, following protocols from Vandy, they all of a sudden got in a kick. This is about 12, 15 years ago, where they were just so anti-statin, and they were taking everybody off these statin drugs because they were spooked. They didn't know where it was leading. Now, mm-hmm. I can understand my oncologist looking at me and going, your mother's on a statin. That's a 20-year solution. Your mother doesn't have 20 years. Why are we even taking this? I get that. But for me, so I go off the statin slowly. And you know what heart disease is. I have very low good cholesterol. And then I have this proclivity to have very high bad cholesterol. The statin keeps that from happening. And I mean, it works without fail. So my doctor takes me off the statin. Suddenly my cholesterol well, you know how quick he looked at that and said, I'm going to put you back on the statin. Because the idea that I might have a small smidgen of a chance of liver problems versus drop dead of a heart attack any second was pretty obvious to him. So yeah, it's all fun and games until the numbers come back. And there's no question, you've got to manage the different risks. But for people truly with heart disease, statins have saved their life.
1: Oh, absolutely. Now, the sad part about this is that for those that are at risk for cardiovascular disease, they're overweight, they have high blood pressure, high cholesterol, they're diabetic. The data would suggest somewhere between 70 to 80% of those at risk, these are at-risk people, do not have adequate control of their LDL cholesterol. And so they're not being treated properly. So those are the folks that do need to be on a statin. This new drug we're talking about with the gene therapy really targets the LDL cholesterol. So we're talking about millions of people that could have their risk for a heart attack or stroke reduced substantially. So that's the way I truly look at it.
0: Well, if we were only this close with cancer, right? If you want to check out his podcast, it's everywhere. Spotify, Apple, everywhere, iHeartMedia. Everywhere great podcasts are heard. It's the Dr. Joe Galati podcast. You can also learn more at drjoegalati.com. This is a big breakthrough. That's great. That's great news on a Friday where we really could use some.
1: Absolutely. We're all about good news and empowering everybody.
0: And theme song. Give me that theme song one more time. Let's usher him off stage in style. Dr.

0: Just one of the many impactful Italians on the Your Morning Show staff. Everyone forgets things now and then. Maybe a name, maybe a word. Maybe you walked into a room and you don't remember why you walked in there. Happens to all of us. Don't panic. But when those slips start happening more and more often, it might be time to support your brain in a more targeted way. And that's where Sarah Follin Brain Wellness comes in. 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All right, Rory's got the final say. President is said to be considering the latest peace proposal from Iran. J.D. Vance says we're very close. We just are finalizing agreements on several talking points that remain. That old chestnut. Rory has the story next as your morning show continues. Good morning.
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0: RTD is getting ready to close the downtown light rail loop in a section of the track on Colfax Avenue for the next phase of its rail reconstruction project. RTD's Jeet Desai says even though the closure will last 10 months, it's better on service to get the project done comprehensively.
1: Instead of doing it piecemeal, we need to mobilize and demobilize contractor all the time, and we need to get into procurement. So not only is cheaper, it is most time efficient way of doing it too.
0: The D, H, and L lines will be temporarily suspended during the project. Colfax at Auraria, all stations on California and Stout, and along the Welton Corridor will be closed. RTD has added service in other areas of the system to get people to Union Station. Denver International Airport is ending a program that allowed travelers to make reservations for TSA inspections ahead of their flights. The airport plans to end the Denver Reserve program on June 27th. DIA says the program is no longer needed due to the opening of the East and West security checkpoints. Existing appointments will be honored and reservations will still be allowed until the program ends. With the latest check of the news, I'm Sam Speck.
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3: Still rolling at the speed limit all along the I-25 corridor this morning. We have scattered slow pockets both directions on 34 between Greeley and the freeway, and a stall reported around County Roads 17 and 15. Work on 85 south of Greeley. I'm Danny Christos.
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15: Remind me, if we end up talking about Gold Bar Guy again, of lying to get a job we learned from a coworker back in the day.
16: Oh, okay.
15: All right. Want to tell me that story?
16: Here are your freedom-loving quotes of the day. I'm going to string a few together from our series on optimism.
17: It's not going to be a made-up Winnie the Pooh quote.
16: Probably. And the last one is for those of you with more cynical bent. If you can't stand, like, uplifting, sayings and stuff. I like this one from Mark Cooper. I don't know who he is, but he said, life has no remote control. Get up and change it yourself. Thought, that's nice. That's a nice turn of
15: a
16: phrase.
15: Good one, yeah.
16: How about this? Alphonse Carr, who is an author in, I think, the 1800s. We can complain because rose bushes have thorns, or rejoice because thorns have roses.
15: Wow, that's a good one, too.
16: That's a good one.
15: It's a different version of glass half full, really, but it's a good one.
16: Right, yeah. And then this is the one for more cynical folks. The optimist proclaims that we live in the best of all possible worlds, and the pessimist fears this is true.
15: I want those first two on a poster with, like, eagles soaring over an ocean or something.
16: If Katie weren't on maternity leave, she'd be on it right now. Mailbag. Drop us a note. Mailbag at armstrongandgetty.com. Sideshow Bob writes, excuse me, from what I've heard, the only reason they caught the guy with the gold bars is that several of them were meant to be used to plate some statues around town.
15: No.
16: Oh, boy. Donald J. All right, now wait for the end of this email from Al Anonymous. He has a paragraph talking about having corresponded with the show. Anyway, I had some random Instagram reel come up and some tall dude looking all trans, wearing a t-shirt and women's cotton briefs. Mostly look like a girl woman minus the miniature package in the panties. So I'm more interested in the comments on this post on Instagram, so I crack them open. I start reading all these "you look beautiful" and "a perfect woman" comments from guys and girls. I decided to click their profiles to see why they'd comment on a trans person. In this case, a male trying to be female. And I noticed something. They're all into cosplay. Just a bunch of furries having fun with other furries. So I get it. Trans, dressing up like the other sex. It's just a version of the cosplay. Maybe the most hardcore version of cosplay. Just sexual. They are the same effing people, furries and trans. Everybody knows that a person isn't a fox, but no one truly knows that a guy or a girl is what they are unless you show me their privates. That's why trans movement is taking off. You can't really ask to verify if someone is trans. It's the exact same thing, just a version of cosplay that we can't make fun of. Just the ramblings of a buzzed on both alcohol and weed nursing school graduate. KFTW, keep effing those who cares. I am drunk.
15: That's a decent point. Might be a similar thing.
16: Yes.
15: Yeah. I've got a great trans story for you. Remind me of that, too. There's two stories I need to be reminded of for future programs, future hours.
16: Get a minder. I got problems of my own. How about this angry note from Larry in Baytown, Texas? You need to get educated about Ken Paxton. You guys keep making fun of Ken Paxton suing candy bar companies. Need to get educated. Well, specifically, I think he is a plaintiff's attorney, who is helping bring the economy and the country to its knees by ridiculous lawsuits wherever there are deep pockets. That's his scam.
15: He's also got the sniff of corruption around him all over the place, no matter how he made his living.
16: But this is an interesting kind of spooling out of how politics works. Larry writes, Ken Paxton sued the Biden administration over 100 times over his border and immigration policies. Great stuff. His insane war on fossil fuel. Nice job. And vaccine mandates. I'm with him 100%. Ken Paxton was the best AG in the nation to fight against the stupid stuff that Biden tried to shove down our throats. You guys need to pay attention. How dare you think you know who Texans should vote for over the folks who live here? You are the definition of the swamp, only on radio. Okay, Larry, you got a little over your spurs there, brother. But see, that's the way scammers get by. He's not an idiot. He's a very, very smart guy. And he might actually believe in the things, the positive things you just mentioned he does. And he's an utterly corrupt plaintiff's attorney. Both can be true, brother.
15: Who cheats on his wife all the time, which I'm not sure that matters to anybody or not.
16: But yeah.
15: But, used to matter, even especially in Texas. With that
16: Larry, you don't know us. We don't know you. But the idea that we're the swamp is truly hilarious.
15: Yeah. We'd make more money if we were the swamp. Yeah.
16: But thanks for the note. Anyway, seriously.
15: If you miss the segment, get the podcast. Armstrong and Getty on demand.
18: Armstrong and Getty.
16: Your personal information is valuable and far more accessible than you realize.
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21: It's still just a
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21: I'm Dave Anthony, Fox News. It would extend the Iran ceasefire for 60 days. President Trump's yet to sign off on it and tells Laura Trump in an interview that'll air on her show on Vox tomorrow night.
22: That's what I do. I negotiate. They negotiate. They're very good negotiators. They're crafty. But in the end, we have all the cards.
21: Fox's Madeline Rivera is at the White House.
23: The memo of understanding states shipping will be restored in the Strait of Hormuz without restrictions. And this includes Iran removing mines from the waterway within 30 days. The U.S. would also lift its blockade and some sanctions to allow Iran to sell oil. Iran would also commit to not pursuing a nuclear weapon. It's still unclear, though, what would happen to Iran's stockpile of highly enriched uranium. And that's one of the issues that will continue to be hashed out within this 60-day window.
21: There was a giant orange fireball in the night sky in Florida as Blue Origin was prepping for a rocket launch next week.
24: When they tried to do a static fire test at Cape Canaveral Space Force Station in Florida late Thursday, the rocket exploded. Sound courtesy of Spaceflight Now's YouTube page. It was a monstrous explosion completely shrouding the 320-foot-tall Glenn rocket.
21: Fox's Jill Nato. The rocket's unmanned, so no one was hurt. Blue Origin CEO Jeff Bezos says it's too early to know the cause, but they will rebuild. An Amtrak train caught fire in a tunnel in New York City early this morning. Five workers were hurt, two seriously, disrupting train service. Former Attorney General Pam Bondi is at the Capitol now to answer House Committee's questions on the Jeffrey Epstein files.
25: Cameras and microphones will not be allowed, and Bondi will not be under oath. Bondi was subpoenaed to appear while she led the DOJ, but she refused. Bondi did, however, agree to sit for this transcribed interview. She is expected to be at the meeting with Assistant U.S. Attorney General Harmeet Dhillon.
21: That's Fox's Gernal Scott. 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
26: 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Just click listen, then swipe right and hear the latest news updates on your time. 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Download it now.
21: While the U.S. military keeps patrolling the Eastern Pacific and Caribbean in an operation that's blown up dozens of suspected drug trafficking boats.
29: The New York Times reports there's an agreement to carry out joint military strikes on drug gangs in Guatemala. President Bernardo Arevalo says only Congress can authorize foreign soldiers on Guatemalan soil, and there are no plans to request that. Arevalo and his defense minister spoke with U.S. War Secretary Pete Hegseth last week. He says a request for military assistance with anti-drug trafficking operations is within the framework of existing agreements, including access to equipment, training, and experts. Chris Foster, Fox News.
21: Vice President Vance went to Colorado, congratulating the class of 26 at the U.S. Air Force Academy.
30: So impressed am I with this group.
21: And in his commencement address, Vance told the graduates,
30: AI will inevitably change warfare. And of course, as you've learned over the last 4 years, it already has.
21: But the vice president also told them there are limits to artificial intelligence.
30: Decisions over life and death must be made by humans and not machines.
21: But there's a growing concern about AI, from taking away jobs to going out of control.
31: Nearly 80% of voters call it urgent, the need for AI regulations, with 8 in 10 saying that protecting public interests should be prioritized over promoting innovation, with more than half, according to the latest Fox News poll, saying the responsibility falls on the government and the tech industry. Younger voters under 30 favor AI regulations less than voters 65 and older, with a Fox News poll showing that 6 in 10 Democrats favor coordinating AI regulations with other countries. 6 in 10 Republicans favor acting independently. Independents are evenly split. Jeff Manasso, Fox News.
21: On Wall Street, stock futures are rising, so down the Nasdaq could add to record highs yesterday. In the NBA playoffs, San Antonio forced a Game 7 of the Western Conference Finals, blowing out Oklahoma City by 27 points. They'll play tomorrow night. I'm Dave Anthony. This is Fox News.
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2: News. I'm Therese Crowley. Awaiting the big decision from President Trump whether to approve a 60-day ceasefire extension with Iran to come to terms on nuclear weapons in the Strait of Hormuz. The president tells Fox the considerations.
3: They cannot have a nuclear weapon. Most people agree with me on that. But then it gets maybe carried into, you know, the next election, whether it's a midterm or not. So you have a very short window for doing anything having to do with war. But I don't view that window. I view it, I have to do what's right.
2: Progressive Chicago Mayor Brandon Johnson had a Vatican visit with Chicago native Pope Leo, discussed Iran, Gaza, Cuba, slavery, says he prayed for the Pope's protection and safety. No word on protecting other Chicagoans from violent crime. And former Attorney General Pam Bondi appears behind closed doors for a House Oversight Committee grilling on the Epstein files. 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

0: is that we wage war justly.
1: The vice president said that he wants to back the document published by Pope Leo that warned of risks of AI becoming the tool of domination, exclusion, and death. Vance was scheduled to speak at an Adams County business yesterday afternoon, but that event was canceled. No reason was given. The Denver Zoo has said goodbye to a black rhino named Radicia. The zoo said the 32-year-old rhino, nicknamed Rudy, was euthanized earlier this week due to his declining health. The rhino came to the zoo from Oklahoma back in 2016 and had lived alone in his habitat for most of that time. With the latest, I'm Sam Speck.
2: Lots of places can expose you to identity theft.
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12: This whole surviving life thing is pretty tough. 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
2: According to U.S. officials, the president has been briefed on a draft agreement that would extend the current fragile ceasefire and see the strait reopen over the course of 60 days. Iran loosening its grip on the critical waterway as the U.S. pulls back its naval blockade on Iranian ports, buying time to start negotiating an end to the war.
3: Okay. Well, Mary Bruce of ABC goes on with the latest supposed deal.
2: But this tentative agreement says nothing of what happens to Iran's nuclear program, the central issue in this war, and it follows weeks of whiplash and discussions of deals that never came to be. Sources say the U.S. has committed to discussing sanctions relief for Iran during the negotiation period, something the president had said was not up for discussion.
3: Okay, I don't understand. What's going on here? So let's let Scott Bessent, Treasury Secretary, say something about it. That's clip 54, and then we'll fill in some of the details.
4: It is a multifaceted agreement, and nothing is going to be on the table until we see the Strait of Hormuz open and the Iranians agree that they have to turn over the highly enriched uranium and that they can't have a nuclear program.
3: All right, except that's not exactly seems to be what's happening here. And it's true on both sides. So you got the Speaker of the Iranian Parliament, to whatever extent he speaks for Iran, and that's always an open question. But he put out this tweet this morning. One, we seize concessions not through dialogue, but with missiles. In negotiations, we merely make them understand.
5: Oh,
3: whatever
5: boy.
3: That means. Two.
5: Yeah, oh, boy.
3: We have no trust in guarantees or words. Only actions are the measure. No action will be taken before the other side acts. In other words, we ain't opening in the strait until we get the money, which is the opposite of what Trump says. And three, the winner of any agreement is the one who's better prepared for war from the day after. Whatever that means. But so they're being pretty blustery and saying, no. You do your guarantees first, then we'll do ours. We're saying the exact opposite. Like, no. You don't get any money until the strait is open. First of all, if that's the only thing you got to do to get the money, I'm not digging it. Because that leaves the nuclear stuff that for further discussion later. They could close the strait at any moment.
5: Right.
3: And our ability to go back to war gets harder every day. Because you can't keep your gun cocked permanently.
5: Right, yeah. First, to one of your points, the idea is they're opening the strait is the preliminary move, and then we give them preliminary money flowed. Not big money, but, quid pro quo. But I'm looking at some really good analysis on this, and, allegedly an agreement is close. The Iranian initials are on paper, but... the
3: Despite
5: text
3: what this guy said
5: settled.
3: About whatever this guy was, that one thing he said
5: that's
3: about
5: just, that's
3: we
5: sort
3: seize
5: of bluster.
3: Concessions not through dialogue but with missiles.
5: Okay, that's just for their own audience, I think. But the Wall Street Journal editorial board claims to have the outlines of the agreement from high-ranking administration officials. Iran would commit to demining the strait within 30 days so traffic can be unrestricted and untold, though the U.S. would expect more commercial ships to flow through the strait's southern lane immediately. Here it's especially important for the language to be clear, because it isn't. The sides would also agree in writing to settle the disposition of Iran's enriched uranium in further talks, though it's better to fill in details of what, when, and how in advance, lest the regime try to wriggle out, which of course they will. Sanctions relief, though not up front. It would come in exchange for progress in negotiations, then for performance of the deal. The deal's two-stage structure is the biggest risk. Without a U.S. blockade, to your point, Jack, during nuclear negotiations, it'll become even harder to extract concessions or secure their execution. Iran dragged out talks with Barack Obama for 2 years. Now it would love to extend Mr. Trump's 60 days indefinitely. And the U.S. military threat becomes less credible the longer talks drag on.
3: Of course. And they could reclose the strait at any moment. Any moment. And there's less likelihood every day that Trump's willing to go back to war, even if you leave out the whole our military's less ready to do it as we go further down the road.
5: Right.
3: Even without that, because Trump's not willing to do it today or a week ago or a month ago.
5: Mm-hmm.
3: He's not going to do it later this summer when we're even closer to the midterms and make gas go back up again and the public opinion would go crazy. There's no chance. And the Iranians know that. There's no chance if they close the strait again in July that Trump's going to start bombing the crap out of them. Not a chance. And
5: keeping
3: they know
5: in mind that opening the strait ain't the point anyway. The strait was open before the war. This is all about the nuclear capability. The strait is a distraction.
3: Well, they're going to make a lot of money off of it, which helps fund their nuclear program. And and we're going to threaten their nuclear program, and they're going to say, you want the strait to stay closed permanently? Go ahead.
5: You're going to reassemble all your troops and start bombing us again? Go ahead. We don't care. We kill our own people. You're going to kill our people? Boo-hoo. I'm telling you.
3: I've never been big on
5: that. Smell to it.
3: Yeah, I've never been big on the whole taco thing, but I think Trump lost his nerve on this one. He just didn't want to take it that next step of really serious bombing and you know, Marines on the ground and losing lives and everything that it would have taken to push them over the edge.
5: Only possible powerful counterargument is they're running on fumes, and it's getting worse, and the IRGC is about to collapse of starvation.
3: Sure, hope that's starvation. True. And it very well could be true. Yeah, very well could be true.
5: Yeah, well, it either is or it isn't. Let's find out. Because, like I said, this whole thing smells of indecision and getting outmaneuvered by brutal, brutal people.
3: So why would we make a deal now as opposed to wait and see how long they can put up with the pain? Because gas prices are high and Trump's the 70% of America's turned against the war.
5: And I think there's a lot of pressure coming from a lot of countries around the world, including some pretty important ones, that, hey, open up the strait, please. Talk about the nukes later. You can do whatever you want, but get the strait open.
3: Man, if they end up in a position to get a nuclear weapon...
5: Whoops.
3: Well, they're going to do it anyway. I mean, they were headed that direction already.
5: No. To Trump's credit, the one thing he said over and over again, unequivocally, is Iran will not get a nuclear weapon. Of course, he's only in office for a couple more years.
3: Yeah.
5: And the one thing they're great at, is stringing out negotiations.
3: You get a Kamala Harris type who all they do is say, don't. What do you say to Iranian leadership trying to get a nuclear weapon? Don't. With no action whatsoever.
5: Yeah, it's practically hilarious. It's pathetic. Word from our friends at Incogni. 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
3: Yep. 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
3: We don't want to go all war and peace on a Friday, but at some point we ought to talk about the fact that Russia hit Romania overnight.
5: Yeah, there are a number of super interesting Russia headlines that we could go over maybe next hour.
3: An apartment complex in a NATO country got hit by a Russian drone. That ain't good. But everybody's immediately, like, nobody's even mentioned Article 5 or anything like that. Everybody's assuming it was a mistake and Russia didn't do it on purpose, et cetera, et cetera. But it could have been just testing to see. I wonder how serious they are about Article 5.
5: Yeah, I don't think I get the idea that the Euros are not nearly so cavalier as assuming it's an accident. A lot of European leaders think this is a probe. probe made to look like an axle. That's what Putin does. He thrusts and he thrusts looking for softness. We'll hammer this next hour, and you too will believe this is intentional.
3: That's not even close to the most interesting Putin story of the day, though. The interesting Putin story of the day is, have you seen this headline? Do I have time for, let me just
5: read that he spent billions and billions of dollars on longevity?
3: The headline is so good, though. I like the way it was written. I want to get it exactly right. From the Wall Street Journal, Vladimir Putin is on a $26 billion quest for immortality, and it involves harvesting human organs from tiny pigs.
5: Yes, yes, mini pigs.
3: It's pretty interesting, actually, though.
5: Oh, yeah.
3: You know, let him spend the money on it. Maybe he'll come up with a breakthrough that helps us all. We got a lot of good stuff on the way. Hope you can stay here.
0: Armstrong and Getty.
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15: 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I'm Christina Lee.
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3: Hold me closer, tiny piglet. Do we get to that story later?
5: Next hour, Russia at war, including the tiny piglets and Vladimir Putin trying to live forever. Just craziness. It makes sense for a megalomaniac like that to be looking. Well, he's got unlimited resources.
3: Right, lots of billionaires do it. It makes sense if you're a billionaire. I mean, what else is there to buy? I mean, and if you're not going to spend money on living longer, what's the point of having endless money?
5: Right. And for the longest time, a lot of folks considered Putin the richest man on earth. It's just all off the books.
3: Probably.
5: Anyway,
3: is.
5: All of that next hour. We promise it'll be interesting. But first, progressives on the march. This is the Soviet national anthem to remind us all that progressivism in the modern world is Marxism. Trying to build a Marxist utopia. It's not a bad sounding national anthem, no. But they are dirty commies. Never forget. So a couple of stories from Progressive America. The Massachusetts chapter of the National Organization for Women, known as MassNow, is slated to host its third annual Trans Period Pride at the Boston Public Library in June.
16: What?
5: Attendees will hear about trans experiences with menstruation from the Massachusetts Trans Political Coalition and the mayor of Boston.
3: Does somebody get up there and say, bad news? still hasn't happened yet. Maybe next year. Yeah, thanks for coming.
5: You see, I've got no uterus, so that's what's holding me back. But we're working on it. Anyway, hope you enjoyed Trans Period Day. Good Lord, these people are insane.
3: I got a trans story. Remind me to tell it.
5: Oh, that's right. Don't let anybody, that's somebody else remind me to remind him, because I'll forget. The Islamianism of New York City continues unabated. The New York Post talking about how anybody sane thinks the New York City Council is a joke. And they're writing about Shahana Hanif, who is the co-chair of the council's task force to combat hate, which they consider everybody's sick, is how the UN keeps putting Iran and Cuba on the Human Rights Commission. Mm-hmm. So this Democrat or Democratic Socialist's latest blow came. There was a protest of Zoran Mamdani's Israel bashing and anti-Semitism. Appropriately, it was big, too. Got no coverage. Anyway, two Muslim women spoke at the protest, saying hatred toward Jewish people is hatred, and we're against religious-based hatred. Well, this councilwoman reacted to them saying that by publicly, in a speech, begging Allah to condemn them to Jahannam, the hottest part of hell in the Quran.
3: Wow.
5: All of it publicly. Weird the New York Times isn't covering that, isn't it? And she's been on various anti-hate crimes things and makes it absolutely certain that
3: imagine if
5: hate from Muslims is protected, because to resist it is Islamophobia.
3: As always, imagine if a Republican Christian made anything within 100 miles of that kind of statement about Muslim or anyone.
5: Yeah. Yep. And then I came across this on a very similar topic from the great VDH, Victor Davis Hanson, who is, if you don't know his act, he's not just a commentator on various media outlets, but he is a very, very well-respected historian. Well, and he is utterly morally consistent, too.
3: If you want to know about the Peloponnesian War, he's your man.
5: And I do. But when Tucker went nuts, he said, Tucker's wrong and sick. I don't know what happened to him. He's completely wrong. VDH has spine. Anyway, he writes, since October 7th of 23, we've been lectured nonstop about the supposedly singular sins of Israel, his headline being Israel haters' selective outrage exposes the hypocrisy of their lives. And he says the idea of painting Israel and its Jewish supporters as Nazis and fascists and the worst murderers in today's bloody world is utterly nonsensical. And how sick it is that the medieval-style massacre of 1,200 Jews in their homes on October 7th gave rise to anti-Semitism is just so sick. But anyway, he goes into the details. Over the decades, we've sold arms and given billions of dollars in military aid to Turkey. Yet in the earlier 20th century, the Turkish government conducted a genocidal policy of ethnic cleansing against its Armenian Christian population, for which it's never apologized and which it continues to deny. They even invaded Cyprus in 1974, ethnically cleansed northern Cyprus of its Greek inhabitants. There are no demonstrations anywhere in America on behalf of the far more recent Nagpa, which is a term I could explain later, of the Cypriot Greeks. It's a misused term that idiot activists and kafirs pretend is like Jews forcing the Palestinians out, which is a bizarre rewriting of history. And he asked, did Columbia University activist Mahmoud Khalil ever rally his army of idealists to damn the Islamic-driven ethnic cleansing of the ancient population of Christian Armenians, or to call for the United States to sever its joint arms deals with Turkey? Before the 1967 war, nearly a million Jews were living in Arab and Muslim Middle Eastern countries, descendants of folks who'd been there for centuries. But during the serial Arab-Israeli wars of the 20th century, they were almost entirely pushed out of those countries. None appear before the television cameras, shaking the keys of their confiscated homes in Algiers, Amman, Baghdad, or Cairo. And of course, no one dares to say the Arabs ethnically cleansed almost all of their Jewish citizens. And he goes on, this next part I really enjoyed. Between 1987 and 1989, the Somali Marxist dictator Mohammed Sayed Bar began slaughtering entire rival Somali clans. The eventual death toll may have reached nearly 200,000. 200,000. When Bar's murderous regime finally imploded, thousands of Somali refugees who had either supported him or belonged to his clan fled to the once despised West, especially the United States and Europe. Among those pro-Bar refugees were apparently members of Representative Ilhan Omar's family, including her father, a colonel and regimental commander in Bar's army that took part in the slaughter. It's a bitter irony that Omar is now such a sharp critic of Israel and the U.S., given that America granted refuge to her family that had to flee because they committed an actual genocide. Yet we are not aware that any Somalis today are being accosted by strangers, as Jews are, and lectured about what their former leader's regime did to those thousands of innocent civilians. And he goes on, it is brilliantly thorough. He goes down to Uganda, where Mamdani himself was born, among these settler colonial exploiters. Does he have to defend himself as the son of interlopers, as is often said of the Jews in Israel? He goes on and on. Good stuff, VDH. Well done, sir. Well done.
3: So we're going to have time for the tiny pigs?
5: Always time for tiny pigs.
3: They're growing organs in tiny pigs, or Putin is.
5: Yeah.
3: But Ben, I'm happy. He's spending $26 billion state money to try to make him live longer. But they might have some serious breakthroughs that would be helpful to all of us.
5: Yeah, it's entirely possible. My buddy Rob, who had a career as an engineer and is an extremely smart guy and has traveled the world doing scientific and engineering stuff, says the Russians are great at the science. They've long been leaders in science, even the Soviet Union. They just stink at manufacturing and business. They're too corrupt. But they get science right.
3: Drink up, everybody. There's going to be livers aplenty soon.
5: Yes!
3: Woo! If you miss a segment, get the podcast. Armstrong and Getty on demand.
0: Armstrong and Getty.
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18: It was a very rough day. I'm Dave Anthony, Fox News. That's what Blue Origin CEO reacted to the rocket blowing up on the launch pad, and Jeff Bezos vows to rebuild.
19: The explosion lit up the night sky over Cape Canaveral Space Force Station and was seen, heard, and felt by residents along Florida's Space Coast.
18: Fox's Jonathan Seri says it happened during a test.
19: Blue Origin had been preparing the rocket for an unmanned flight to deliver Amazon Leo high-speed internet satellites to low Earth orbit next week. However, Blue Origin intends to use New Glenn rockets to launch lunar landers on future missions for NASA's Artemis program.
18: Like, since that rocket was unmanned, nobody was hurt. A setback for President Trump in court a short time ago. A federal judge temporarily blocks that nearly $1.8 billion fund for those who believe they were political targets of the Biden Justice Department. The judge has set up a June 12th hearing on whether to continue to block the so-called anti-weaponization fund that was set up as part of the president dropping his IRS lawsuit over tax return leaks. We're still waiting to see if President Trump signs off on a tentative deal with Iran to extend the ceasefire for 60 days. He tells Laura Trump in an interview that'll air on Fox at 9 p.m. tomorrow night.
20: We have all the cards because we've defeated them militarily.
18: Iran wants U.S. sanctions relief as part of the deal and an end to Israel's war on Hezbollah and Lebanon. Also in this possible agreement,
21: the Strait of Hormuz fully reopens and mines are removed within 30 days. The U.S. lifts its blockade, allowing Iran to sell oil freely. Iran agrees to not pursue a nuclear weapon and talks begin on disposing its enriched uranium.
18: Fox's Jeff Paul in Dubai. A nightmare on I-95 in Virginia. Early this morning, a bus crashed into six vehicles as they slowed down in a work zone, but police say the bus did not. Five people inside the vehicles were killed, three more critically injured. 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
18: It is another record morning on Wall Street. The Dow is surging to a new all-time intraday high. It got over 50,900. It's up 184 points now. The Nasdaq's also adding to yesterday's record close. It's up 172. The S&P 500 gaining 34 points. And one stock really surging is Dell. It's up 33% on a better-than-expected earnings report showing big revenue growth related to AI server sales. Price of oil is down almost 2%, putting WTI back to about $87 a barrel, while gas also drops again 3 more cents. AAA's national average for regular now $4.39 per gallon. That is 17 cents cheaper than when gas peaked last week to the highest price since the Iran conflict started. There is a new champion speller. A California eighth grader, Shrey Parikh, won the Scripps National Spelling Bee.
34: Chikungunya.
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34: Bromocryptine.
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34: Kashaw.
35: C-U-S-H-A-W.
18: The 14-year-old correctly spelled 32 words in 90 seconds in a final round spell off 7 more than the runner-up.
36: The Californian teen returned to the Bee after missing last year's competition following a shocking loss at his school Bee while he was sick with a fever. Friends and coaches describe him as relentless, saying he never missed the same word twice. His victory marks the 31st championship in the past 37 years, won by a contestant with Indian heritage.
18: That's Fox's Ted Linden. Parikh's spelling bee win nets him about $50,000 in cash and prizes. In the NBA playoffs,
37: the Spurs have pulled it off, and there will be a seventh game.
18: The final call on NBC after San Antonio won big at home, beating Oklahoma City 118-91, setting up that last game tomorrow night between the Spurs and defending champion Thunder. The winner plays the New York Knicks in the NBA Finals. I'm Dave Anthony, and this is Fox News.
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15: For the first time, non-whites are set to become a majority in the United States by 2050. On the bright side, that means more khakis for me. Yeah. No lines at L.L. Bean.
16: That's pretty fun. So that's Greg Gutfeld and show he has on Fox.
17: I'm used to hearing when somebody sets that up, non-whites will be the... Yay! Everybody claps because like the trained seals they are. I did something about diversity. I'm supposed to be in favor.
16: So weird to clap for that or not clap for... I mean, it's just...
17: Demographics! Yay! Idiots.
16: So, Greg Gutfeld had as his guest last night, maybe the most interesting politician in America right now, outside of Trump, Spencer Pratt, running for mayor in Los Angeles. And a lot of people saying he's got Trump vibes. He just has that thing. I don't know if it's a coincidence that he was a reality show star, or that's got something to do with it or not. I have no idea. Or if he just has the gene.
17: He has the gene. He has the instincts for getting people's attention. Yeah.
16: But here's a little of him on Greg Gutfeld last night.
18: Spencer, you're on a roll. You're surging in the polls. Do you think your message is actually resonating among the people, not just online, but that people are finally hearing it?
19: This is my favorite thing the internet says. They're like, he's so big on the internet, but is he big in the streets? Yes, the people I'm surging with are the people having to step over the naked drug addicts and step into human poop to get their $20 matcha.
18: Yeah.
19: Those are the people that I'm surging with. The moms across Los Angeles who have to use their strollers around fentanyl needles and naked drug addict zombies with machetes that maybe will chop a limb off. So, yeah.
16: Well, as we saw in San Francisco, you can reach a limit, even with progressives, to where they think, I don't want to live like this anymore. And Spencer Pratt has a good ad. I don't know if you've seen this one going where it's a bunch of ladies doing yoga in a yoga studio, and they're all whispering to each other, are you voting for Spencer Pratt? I'm voting for Spencer Pratt. But it's kind of like with Trump, where it was like, you know, a lot of people might not want to say it out loud, but they wanted something new and different, talking back in 2016. So here's a little more.
18: The silent voter. You have celebrities that are now coming out in support of you, but they will deny it, won't they?
19: You know, what I've learned is I actually don't want celebrities to come out and endorse me. I don't want anybody to endorse me except for the moms and the animal lovers in L.A. That's my entire vote.
18: Yeah.
19: Because that's, you know, I don't. So I'm cool if no celebrity ever endorsed me. I actually love when the celebrities attack me because then I'm like, oh, I'm doing so well.
16: He does have Trump vibes because he says the opposite of what all the trained politicians coached by their, you know, professionals say in those instances.
17: Right.
16: We're a big tent here and we welcome everyone from the Main Street to Wall Street and blah, you know, that sort of crap. I don't want celebrity endorsements.
17: Right, yeah. Well, and I just love that he's a dude who's fed up and is saying, who else is fed up? We need so much more of that in the progressive cities.
16: Let's jam in this last one, Michael.
19: The problem with a low turnout election is people, you need to activate them to vote. And national media makes it more exciting, and it's a big deal. They're talking about it all over the country. I got to go put my ballot in the mailbox. Mm. And so that's why I'm here, because initially, it's local, local, local, but I'm realizing the more locals I talk to, they're like, oh, how do you vote? Where do you vote? I'm like, oh, my God. This is how the socialists win, because they go ballot harvest and they vote.
17: I like his willingness to mock voters. Where do I vote? How do I vote?
16: Well, the votes are just a couple of days away, and then they'll pick the top two, and it'll probably be him running against Karen Bass. And then you're going to see the entire Democratic machine turn against him.
17: Oh, yeah. Yeah. Wow. Wow.
16: That'll be fun to watch. The last several months of the actual election between the two of them is going to be something to watch.
17: I want desperately for him to win, but the fact that he is as strong as he is, at least that's a step in the right direction.
14: Armstrong and Getty.
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24: Fox News, I'm CJ Papa. A House panel quizzing former U.S. Attorney General Pam Bondi about the Epstein files this morning behind closed doors.
25: The government has failed the survivors. There's no question about that. And that dates back
0: five presidential administrations.
24: Oversight Committee Chair James Comer before it began another night of unrest at an ICE detention facility in New Jersey.
1: Not all of the protests there were peaceful, as according to the governor there, Mikey Sherrill. And this morning, the feds are working to track down a protester who was caught on camera threatening to kill an ICE agent and his entire family in New Jersey, which the acting attorney general tells Fox is a federal crime.
24: That's Fox's Alexa McAdams reporting. A bus crashing into multiple vehicles on I-95 in Virginia, killing at least five people, injuring 34 others. 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
12: If you're old enough, you recognize that voice as Johnny Carson making fun of Joe Biden almost 40 years ago. Because that was the 88 presidential election.
18: With idiotic music playing over it, because all internet videos must have that.
12: I don't know why that is, but...
18: I know.
12: Almost 40 years ago, they're making fun of Joe Biden. Anyway,
0: So we played this yesterday, and perhaps you've heard it by now, but we can.

0: In Friday edition, Clay and Buck, we appreciate all of you hanging out with us. Let's have some fun. We've got a loaded program coming your way at the bottom of the hour. Senator Ted Cruz of Texas will join us. We'll ask him what he thinks about the big Tallarico versus Paxton battle. And also this college NIL bill that he has introduced. Also, Senator John Husted of Ohio, one of the true battleground Senate seats. If Ohio stays red, it's one of many seats that the math becomes virtually impossible for the Democrat Party to take back control of the Senate, as they have a 53-47 disadvantage right now, meaning they would have to pick up four Senate seats. Brianna Lyman from The Federalist will join us at 2:30. You guys are all big fans of her. She's been on several times talking a lot about America 250 and more. We'll see what she thinks about Milli Vanilli, as we had some fun with that yesterday. And Buck, as many of those artists have now decided they don't want to play at America 250, which is wasn't an esteemed lineup to begin with.
1: Well, some of them are saying that they received death threats and that the violent response of fourth tier music acts playing at a celebration of America was that lunatic Democrats were threatening harm against them and their families, which tells you a lot. This doesn't happen in the other direction, by the way, you know?
0: Yes.
1: There's no death threats against somebody who goes to play for, and there shouldn't be, of course, goes to play for a Kamala thing. And this wasn't even a Kamala or a Biden or a Obama or anything else. This is supposed to be a 250th anniversary of America, but Clay, looks like Milli Vanilli's out after all of our talk yesterday about Mr. Vanilli. It's very sad.
0: So we'll talk about that, have some fun, great guests coming your way. We'll take some of your calls, talkbacks, and more. But, Buck, we begin.
1: You're leaving out a critical story. Did we talk about Trump on the $250 bill?
0: No, we need to talk about Trump on the $250 bill. And look, I know everybody's going to be mad about this. I'm actually a huge proponent. I haven't even asked you this. I think we need bigger bills than a $100 bill. It used to be, when I was a kid, if you paid for something with a $100 bill, it was like you were trying to show off. Now everything.
1: What are you, a drug dealer? What's going on?
0: Now everything costs so much that I feel like if you're going to pay with cash, which a lot of people don't do anyway, but I feel like you need to be traveling around with $100 bills in your wallet, because otherwise you have to have too many 20s. It feels like the 50 largely gets skipped over. Poor Ulysses S. Grant. But we will have some fun with that. We've also got, Dr. Jill Biden, which we haven't gotten into at all yet, saying that she thought her husband might have had a stroke. And then she, of course, took him to Waffle House. Spencer Pratt, Fox News tour yesterday. New polls coming out on the LA mayor's race Tuesday next week. This is going to be a big one to put a pin in, because it will give us some indication of how the midterms are looking, even in a blue state like California. But we begin with the post from President Trump about Iran. President Trump is in the Situation Room right now, according to Fox News. And Buck, I want to get your read on this, because we talked about some of the ideas behind the Iran deal. This is President Trump being pretty specific about exactly what must happen. And here is his truth post. Iran must agree they will never have a nuclear weapon or bomb. The Hormuz Strait must be immediately open. No tolls for unrestricted shipping traffic in both directions. All water mines, bombs, if any, will be terminated. We have removed through detonation numerous such mines with our great underwater mine sweepers. Iran will complete the immediate removal and or detonation of any mines that are left, which will not be many. Ships caught in the strait due to our amazing and unprecedented naval blockade, which will now be lifted, may start the process of heading home. Say hello to your wives, husbands, parents, and families from me, your favorite president. The enriched material, sometimes referred to as nuclear dust, which is buried deep underground with virtually collapsed mountains caused by our powerful B-2 bomber attack 11 months ago, sitting on top of it, will be unearthed by the United States, which it is agreed is the only country, along with China, with the mechanical capability of doing so. In close coordination and conjunction with the Islamic Republic of Iran, plus the International Atomic Energy Agency, and destroyed. No money will be exchanged until further notice. Other items of far less importance have been agreed to. I will be meeting now in the Situation Room to make a final determination. Thank you for your attention to this matter, President Donald J. Trump. Okay, Buck. Now, if he could get all of that, let's pretend that this all happened. Is it fair to say that the Iran war he would get and the United States military that is executed on his behalf an A plus? That's more than we could have expected, I think. Maybe you only give him an A, maybe not an A plus. But if that were to all occur, would you agree that that is a tremendous success relative to expectations?
1: Well, it would be him completing the mission in the way that he said it would have all, or he would all along. I hope that it's, this is where this goes. And if it is, fantastic. I want what's best for America. This would be great for the region as well. It does start to feel like, is he all of these demands being listed publicly, is this to, does this have anything to do with the Iranian negotiation, or is this just telling the American people? I mean, is he convincing us, or is he convincing them? You know, convincing the people that have to make this decision. And that's a different thing. So I hope that he's right. I hope that it all goes through, and we shall see. It's just, we've been told that a deal is going to happen now. It's May 29th. I have to go back to the beginning. It has been weeks and weeks of, we're 95%. We're on the 5-yard line. We're on the goal line. It's about to happen. We've got them right where we want them. Okay. There is fatigue with hearing this, though. Like, I think we're just at the point. I want to hear that we have a deal. The next announcement from the Trump administration about the Iran deal should be, we have a deal. The deal that's going to happen is going to be the most amazing deal from, you know, he is my favorite president, but from your favorite president, you know, I want to hear that there's a deal.
0: Let me ask you this. Let me take a step back. Everything that Iran wants publicly distributed, we hear. Because the United States media has people that will take what Iran's government is saying at face value, and they will put it into American media, and you can read Iran's perspective in the New York Times. You can watch it on MSNBC. There are lots of people with lines of communication into the Islamic Republic there. Therefore, we are hearing both sides. And what typically happens, Buck, is, and I get the frustration from a lot of people out there, is we say something, and if you're active on social media, within 30 minutes, Iran has a person in media who is their mouthpiece saying, actually, that's not true, right? And so the markets react. They go both directions. Just an idea. If we take, and this is what I think is going to end up happening, if we take their nuclear dust, because I think Trump is going to say, we want this nuclear dust, we're going to take it. How many people in Iran even know what happens? Because they do not have mutuality of media. They have shut down the internet. Presumably the Iranian media outlet. Remember, there was ridiculous propaganda that went out, which was that they had shot down one of our planes and they had like really bad AI of this is before the one jet did get shot down. And I think they said they had sunk an aircraft carrier or something. Like, there's all sorts of ridiculous propaganda. Would most Iranian people even be aware if we took their nuclear dust? Now, the leadership would, and there are dangers associated with the leadership. But if the leadership says, you can't do it, but then privately they're saying something different than what they say publicly, I don't know that the people of Iran even get embarrassed by this, because I'm not sure that they're even aware that the United States goes in and takes out their nuclear dust. In other words, we don't have mutuality of information here. And a part of me thinks that some of this may be that they are saying different things publicly than what they're saying privately. And the question goes to, what would they actually do? Would they actually attack us if we go in to take out their nuclear dust? Or would they posture and just pretend it wasn't happening? I don't know how this is going to play out.
1: Okay.
0: But I feel like we have to do it.
1: I think that the taking of the dust, so to speak, it's not as simple as taking dust, obviously. It might require heavy earth-moving equipment, if you will. You know, it's more of like a construction job. And you'd have to have a real logistical forward operating base to do this sort of thing. Again, I've never... there are some missions where I've sat in a room where we've talked to military folks and the CIA, and I've been through a lot of how do we kick in the front door? How do we kick in the front door and, you know, shoot Abu Hababu in the face because he's trying to blow up a bunch of people somewhere? That mission I understand pretty well. This, I don't really know what, Clay, all the logistics would be.
0: I bet you can speak to this, too. I bet there isn't a consistent opinion about whether this is even possible, right? There's probably guys who are saying we can do this. There are others that are like, this is way too much of just a radioactive risk. Who knows?
1: But I don't think, I mean, Clay, they do have the internet. I think that I think they have internet access back. At least, you know, minor.
0: I don't think they do. I don't think they've had internet access.
1: The whole country has no internet?
0: For 90 days. They basically have shut down since we started bombing them. I don't think that they have. We tried to give them Starlink. I do not think they have allowed the average person in Iran, because that's one of the things that has been crippling for their economy, is the average person who just is trying to do some sort of internet-based job. They have shut it down.
1: I mean, they're saying it's, okay, 60% of normal levels is the current. So the internet is in, you know, a rougher position than it was. Clay, I think they would find out if America set up a forward operating base in the country, and, you know, if they had to send.
0: They would just lie to them and say it didn't happen.
1: I mean, I guess that's theoretically possible. Why would they do that?
0: Because they want to save face. What I'm saying is, we do not have a mutuality. We know everything that Iran says. We know everything that our government says. Iran, in this whole situation since February 28th, largely has no idea what America has said about this war. They have almost no internet access at all. Certainly, they restrict the internet access to anything that would be any sort of independent media. I think that there is a world where Iran is saying publicly, we have won this war. America is bending the knee to us. I think they will say it to their public. And then privately, they are acknowledging that we may come in and take this nuclear dust out.
1: So
0: and
1: why
0: they may
1: all the
0: never
1: weeks
0: acknowledge
1: of wrangling
0: it.
1: Over the, why the weeks of wrangling over a deal? Because that would be the, if the leadership wanted to do this, then they could have done this weeks ago.
0: I suspect the reason we're wrangling over a deal is we still don't know who actually has power in Iran. I think that's one of the biggest issues that is going on right now. Who has the ability to bind Iran on any kind of agreement at all? I think there is a battle inside of Iran over who the leaders actually are. And I think that's one of the challenges with any deal you get, is I think we're just going to have to go do whatever we want, because I don't think you can trust them at all. And so what they say publicly, what they actually agree to and everything else, I think we just have to go do whatever we think is right, because I don't think that there's anyone in a position of power to bind Iran or to be relied upon. And I think that they may kill people if they actually try to agree with us. So this is what I just think we're going to have to go in and do whatever we want. And so to your point,
1: you're just rolling with your gut on these theories, by the way. This is interesting stuff. You have no basis for this whatsoever. But
0: no, well, I mean, who has a basis for any of it? Who actually understands what's going on in Iran? I don't think we have any idea. The senior briefers say that we basically are communicating via carrier pigeons.
1: Yeah.
0: So I don't trust Iran. I think the president, if these are all his goals, I think we just have to go do it. I think we just have to go in and take the nuclear dust, presuming that it's possible. I think that Iran may not actually fight us on this, but I think we just have to go do it and end it once and for all. That's you know, my take.
1: You know, you've turned into the head of the SWAT team in Die Hard, the original Die Hard, when he's like, "Send in the car. Send in the car." They just send in the car to, you know.
0: The car gets blown up, so I don't love that analogy. But right. I do think we just have to go in and do it. I don't think that there's any basis to trust that you can rely on Iran's negotiators, to be honest. I do think that the markets are responding positively. If you want a positive, we've got record high stock markets. Gas prices continue to decline. The economic cataclysm that many said would exist if we went into Iran has not. But I think we just have to go do it. I think we have to go in, and there is risk associated with it. But I don't think we can sit back and just rely that Iran's going to suddenly say, okay, here's all our nuclear dust. I don't buy that they're going to give it up. So we'll see. In the meantime.
1: I hope you're right. This is a very interesting Tom Clancy novel-esque approach to all of
0: it. I think Trump is going to want to do it. I think Trump wants the cinematic conclusion to this this raid. And I think the nuclear dust, if we can take it, is the way to actually get a conclusion. In the meantime, yesterday, we got an email. 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

0: Welcome back in here to Clay and Buck. So we are going to be joined shortly by Senator Ted Cruz of Texas. And we certainly want to have a conversation with him about a whole range of things, including this, the deal points. There isn't an Iran deal yet. There are points that the president is asserting will have to be in the final deal. But I have to say, sometimes, Clay, there's just an embarrassment of riches offered to the conservative commentators out there by an issue or by an individual who is running for office. It's just, it's so much, it's such ripe ground for not just analysis, but also outright hilarity. This guy, James Tallarico, that the Democrat Party of the state of Texas thought that this guy should be the one they offer up as their Senate candidate, is truly hilarious. It's a little scary because they think that this could actually work at some level, but the stuff that we are seeing about Tallarico, here he is, this is cut two, referring to his female neighbors as neighbors with a uterus instead of women. Play two.
1: Every one of our neighbors with a uterus became the property of the state.
2: One of our neighbors with a uterus to be able to control their own body.
1: Our neighbors with a uterus.
2: One of our neighbors with a uterus.
0: Also known as women. Neighbors with a uterus,
3: Clay. What would your wife say if you referred to her as your neighbor with a uterus?
0: I'd be the neighbor down the street while she figured out what was going to happen to me.
3: It would be bad. Who even comes up with a phrase like that? That sounds like a really bad fantasy football team name.
0: All right, Saber. 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

0: Welcome back in, Clay and Buck. Appreciate all of you hanging out with us. We head now to speak with our friend Senator Ted Cruz of Texas. A bunch to dive into with him. But let's start right off the top because the president is reportedly in the Situation Room, Senator Cruz, making decisions about what to do going forward with Iran. It wouldn't shock me at all if you've talked with him about this. Where do you see this going? What do you think about the president's perspective based on what is out there right now and what you know to be true?
1: Well, I spoke with the president about Iran the day before yesterday, and we spent about 20 minutes on the phone. Listen, I think what the president has done, striking Iran and taking out their military capacity, is the single most important decision of his second term. I think it is enormously consequential. I think the military successes that the United States have had to date have been extraordinary. We have utterly eliminated their ballistic missiles, their missile manufacturing capability, their drones, their drone manufacturing capability, their air force is in rubble, their navy is sunken at the bottom of the ocean, the Ayatollah is dead, most of the mullahs are dead, much of the senior leadership of the IRGC is dead. It took Iran 49 years to build up that military, and it took us 39 days to just utterly eliminate it. At this point, what I urged the president when we talked day before yesterday was hold the line, in particular on nuclear weapons capability, that the bottom line needs to be zero enrichment, and Iran needs to hand over all of their enriched uranium. And the president has articulated that red line over and over and over again. When I talked to him, he articulated it again and said, I'm going to hold the line, and they either it's no nukes or there's no deal. And so I think that's exactly what the president is doing. And I think it's making America safer.
2: So, Senator, why is it that the deal has been taking a bit more time than it's

0: than was anticipated by the White House? Is it more a function of intransigence of the Iranian interlocutors? Is it that the Iranians are, we're not even clear on who can make the deal? That's another part of this that has come up. Why is it that we're hearing about this deal is about to get signed, or this deal is very close to the finish line? But we have been hearing that for some weeks at this point.
1: Well, look, both of those are true. Number one, the Iranians are famously intransigent. Their leadership remain that they are religious zealots and Islamists who resist giving an inch, and who also routinely lie in these negotiations and make promises that they intend to brazenly flout and break. And there's also chaos in Iran, so it's not even clear you've got competing factions. As you guys know, I do every week a podcast, Verdict with Ted Cruz. Monday's podcast was a deep dive on the Iran deal, and in particular how there's a lot of misinformation circulating. So the Iranians are pushing out things claiming that this is what the president is doing. There's a lot of misinformation that is being pushed with money behind it. There are also, within the Trump administration, there are competing factions. And so not everyone agrees on the best course of action for the U.S. government. I think President Trump has been absolutely right. And he has drawn a clear red line. He has been clear-eyed. And I think the president understands, as commander-in-chief, that when you have a country led by an Ayatollah who chants death to America, Iran has murdered, in the 47 years of its existence, this Iranian regime, they have murdered nearly 1,000 Americans. I think he understands fully well that allowing radical Islamists who want to kill us to get nuclear weapons could well result in hundreds of thousands of Americans being killed. And I think President Trump is not going to allow that to happen.
2: You are in Texas. You've won a lot of statewide races. You know Ken Paxton well. In fact, I think Buck and I were with you and Ken Paxton and others, if I remember correctly, for a great Texas-Alabama game back a few years ago. What do you think
1: of James? And by the way, in that game, Clay, you can't bring that up without me saying we were robbed. We lost by a point, and the last I checked, if you tackle the quarterback in the end zone, it's a safety, damn it. We should have had 2 points, and we should have won that game.
2: That was a great game. It was one of the first big games for Texas in the SEC. That's a very good recall by Senator Ted Cruz there. So you've known Ken a long time. You've worked with him a lot. He's been the attorney general. He's been elected several times to statewide office. He's running against James Tallarico, a inferior form of Beto, as some have argued on social media. You know Beto well. You ran against him. What's going to happen in this race? You know the state of Texas very well. Do you buy that it's going to be a challenge to get the win?
1: Look, I think Ken has a very strong record. I think he has the strongest conservative record of any state attorney general in the country, and he's going to run on that record. And I think that record and Ken's policy positions are consistent with where the voters of Texas are. Ken has won statewide multiple times, and I believe he can and will win. So I'm supporting Ken enthusiastically in November. That being said, a message that I'm trying to have Texas Republicans and Republicans nationally hear loud and clear: do not take for granted this general election. This Democrat, James Tallarico, I think is dangerous. He's very smooth. He's very slick. He's charming. He sounds like a preacher. I prefer the guy is a hard left-wing zealot, but he doesn't sound like it. And I prefer my wolves to come in wolves' clothing. What is dangerous about this guy is a voter who doesn't pay a whole lot of attention to politics, who just turns on the TV, that they can look at him and say, oh, he seems like a nice young man. And that is very dangerous. So I believe we're going to win. Texas is going to stay red. But I think Democrats are going to flood hundreds of millions of dollars into the state. And so we got to make sure we turn out common sense Texans. If we do that, we'll win in November.
0: Just here's a little Tallarico flashback for everybody as we're discussing this. This is Cut 5, guys, on how trans people need abortions, too. Play it.
3: I want to acknowledge that our trans community needs abortion care, too. Defending trans Texans is something we have to do every day at the state capitol. And you better believe I'll be giving sermons on that too. So when I use the word woman, it should not be understood as an exhaustive term, but rather as a lens through which to understand, examine, and interrogate patriarchy.
0: When he uses the term women, Senator, it is to, quote, examine and interrogate patriarchy. As we heard before, he prefers neighbors with a uterus.
1: Yes. Yes. Look, the guy is a full-on left-wing zealot. He has said God is non-binary. He has said there are actually six genders. His campaign he ran, he said meat is destroying the planet, so he ran a non-meat campaign. This is a guy running for Senate in Texas who thinks barbecue is evil and destroying the world. The guy is out there, and I tell you, the clips that it maybe bothered me the most, he's got several interviews. In fact, one sermon that he's preaching in front of a church where he said that he cries about his whiteness and his masculinity. And listen, I'm going to try to be nice and be gracious, but I will just say, if you look at this guy and listen to this guy, if you were making a list of 1,000 adjectives that you would come up with to describe him, masculine would not be on the list. Like this guy who is crying about his masculinity. Sorry, dude, you got nothing to cry about. You're fine. But that's how far out he is.
2: All right. You have introduced a bill. We're talking to Senator Ted Cruz of Texas. You have introduced a bill. I love this. Buck is like, oh, my God, what's going on with college athletics? This is crazy. You and Maria Cantwell, a Democrat, have introduced a bipartisan bill that is in the Senate right now that would solve many of the issues facing college athletics. What should we know? What is its prognosis as a bill? What's the timeline?
1: Look, I think college sports is an incredible institution in America. It's something at a time when we're divided, when we're yelling at each other about everything else. Sports is something that brings us together, that you can be rooting for your home team and you can be with people from a different party, a different race, a different religion. It doesn't matter. You're all standing together. And I think college sports in particular is an absolute crisis, that you've got chaos with an unlimited transfer portal, that you've got athletes transferring 3, 4, 5 times, essentially no rules on eligibility. So you've got players playing 6, 7 years. You've got players who are 27, 28 years old playing college sports. You have professional players playing college sports. And you've got an out-of-control cost spiral that virtually every athletic program in the country is losing millions of dollars, in many instances, tens of millions of dollars. So every week you see a different program announce that they're canceling women's sports, they're canceling track and field, they're canceling Olympic sports, they're canceling tennis. And Clay, I think if Congress doesn't act, in 3 to 5 years, we're going to see a world where there are 30 to 50 college football programs that are basically a mini NFL, that is the G League for the NFL. And that every other program goes away. It basically becomes a glorified high school program without television, without meaningful revenue. And that would be a disaster. That would be devastating to college athletes. There are right now more than 500,000 college athletes in America. And athletics has been this incredible avenue for, over the years, millions of young men and women to get a college education, many of whom would never otherwise get a college education, many from low-income environments, many African Americans, many Hispanics, where sports is their ticket, not only to get a degree, but look, I'm focusing on this. I'm not worrying a whole lot about the superstars, the Michael Jordans, the Arch Mannings of the world. They'll do fine. They're going to make millions of dollars. They're going to be perfectly fine. I'm worried about the 99% of college athletes who are never going to play in the NFL. They're never going to play in the NBA. But right now, they're getting all of the skills of teamwork and discipline and hard work and sportsmanship that enable them to succeed in life. And if we don't act, of those 500,000 kids, we're going to see hundreds of thousands of those slots disappear. So this bill, it is a bipartisan bill. I have spent 3 years working to bring Democrats and Republicans together. I negotiated it with Maria Cantwell. I'm the chairman of the Senate Commerce Committee, which has jurisdiction over about 40% of the U.S. economy, including all of sports. Maria Cantwell is the senior Democrat on that committee. So we introduced it together. We also have Eric Schmidt from Missouri as a co-sponsor. He's a Republican. Chris Coons from Delaware. He's a Democrat. He's a co-sponsor. Clay, I got to tell you, I think we have a lot of momentum behind this bill. I believe we're going to get it done. We're going to have a hearing next week. It's my intention to move quickly, and I think Congress has an obligation to do this for the athletes, for the universities, and for the fans to bring real stability and to preserve and save college sports.
0: Senator Cruz, real quick for you on the way out here. Everyone go check out Verdict, his podcast, by the way. It's great. Clay respects your opinion, so maybe you can kind of help just bring him back to reality on this a little bit. He says Kamala isn't just going to run, which he's probably right about that, unfortunately, but is going to be the Democrat nominee. Is he insane, Senator Cruz, or can you see that too?
1: Look, he's not insane, at least on this. You know, he has this annoying habit of rooting for Tennessee that I think will never cure him of, but on this, he's not insane. Look, I think the two front runners for president on the Democrat side are Gavin Newsom and AOC. And by the way, Republicans who dismiss AOC are, I think, misreading just how radical the Democrat base is right now. I think she is almost purely the id of the Democrat Party. But Kamala is formidable. She was the nominee before. The Democrat Party is a very bean-counting party. So I think she probably does run, and I think she has a shot at it. But I think Gavin and AOC are probably ahead of her right now.
2: Really quick on the way out, I know you're an NBA fan, old school too, because the Rockets were good with Hakeem. I'm sure you saw Kathy Hochul call out President Trump for not knowing the Knicks when the Knicks didn't actually win the title. Buck is a big Knicks fan because he grew up in New York City going to the games. Should Trump go to watch the Knicks play or not, in your opinion? And who wins Game 7, OKC or the Spurs?
1: Let me start with the second. I'm rooting for the Spurs. They're a great Texas team. I'm a diehard Rockets fan, so if the Rockets were there, I'd be rooting for them. But the Rockets are out of it. The Spurs are terrific. Wembanyama, holy cow. The guy is 7'4" and dribbles like a point guard and shoots like Steph Curry. That's a scary mix. Look, OKC is favored, and they're crazy good, but I'm hoping the Spurs win it. I'd love to see Trump go to a Knicks game. Now, he's got to think about whoever wins in the West is probably going to win the finals. So I'm not certain Trump wants to go and see the Knicks lose. I will say, Buck, I'm sorry to tell you, the series that Kathy Hochul was imagining and making up, I was actually at that series, and in 94 in Game 7, when the Rockets beat the Knicks and won the NBA Finals, I was there in the Summit, and it was magical. And in fact, outside the Summit, it was the first championship Houston had ever won. You had businessmen in three-piece suits crying and hugging homeless men. So sorry John Starks went 0-for-11 that game, Buck.
0: It's okay. Senator Cruz. That's very nice. Your memory lane, hurtful, but I'm glad that you enjoyed it. Thank you, Senator Cruz, for being here with us, guys. Go check out Verdict, and Senator, we'll talk to you again.
1: Take care.
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0: Welcome back in, Clay and Buck. Thanks to Senator Ted Cruz. Lots of information, I thought, of very interesting aspects there that we will get into a bit at the top of the next hour and more, along with Spencer Pratt's campaign, the California campaign, Dr. Jill Biden, all that and more. But I wanted to get to some of your talkbacks. So many of you have been weighing in. You guys are fantastic. Let's go to podcast listener Linda in Arizona.
1: Hi, guys. This is Linda in Phoenix. I just wanted to give you another example of why Trump is a big sports fan and why I will always remember his birthday is June 14th. That's because on that night in 1994, he was in Madison Square Garden when my Rangers won the Stanley Cup. It was a great night.
0: That is pod. Let's go to B quickly here. Paul in New York, 70WOR.
2: 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I think Buck's right on this. 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Sorry, buddy. Buck's right on this.
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13: Three staccato cries of Mayday and an eyewitness report of a mid-air explosion is about all that is known this morning of the British Columbia air disaster, which yesterday claimed 52 lives.
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22: Situation Room. I'm Lisa Brady, Fox News. President Trump meeting with advisors to make a final determination on whether to move forward on a proposed deal with Iran.
23: In a social media post, President Trump says Iran must agree to never have a nuclear weapon and immediately reopen the Strait of Hormuz with no tolls. The U.S. would end a naval blockade, preventing access to Iranian ports. And he says the U.S. would unearth Iran's highly enriched uranium to have it destroyed. In addition, President Trump says no money would be exchanged until further notice.
22: Fox's Jared Halpern at the White House. Iran is seeking sanctions relief as part of a deal and publicly rejects some of the president's key demands. There's hope on Wall Street, though, the Dow topping 51K for the first time as U.S. oil prices sink under $87 a barrel. Former U.S. Attorney General Pam Bondi reportedly refusing to answer some questions on the president's involvement in the release of the Jeffrey Epstein files, while also defending the administration's actions in closed-door testimony to a House panel. Oversight Committee Chair James Comer telling reporters earlier,
24: the government has failed the survivors. There's no question about that. And that dates back 5 presidential administrations.
22: Comer has said the committee will release a transcript of the Bondi interview. A man who sold deadly substances by mail pleads guilty in Canada.
25: Kenneth Law admits in Newmarket, Ontario court that he sold lethal substances online to people who used them to end their own lives, pleading guilty to counseling or aiding suicide in a deal where Canadian prosecutors dropped 14 murder charges against Law. Sentencing is set for September. Police in Canada and around the world investigating more than 100 suicides linked to Law.
22: Fox's Jeff Benasso. Assisted suicide is legal in Canada, but it's limited to certain patients and with help from a doctor. Otherwise, it's illegal to recommend or aid suicide. 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
22: Election results in Mexico can be thrown out over foreign interference under a constitutional amendment passed by the Mexican Senate.
29: The Senate vote was 85-42 in favor of the constitutional amendment adding foreign interference as a reason to annul election results in Mexico. The lower house approved it the day before. It defines foreign interference as illicit financing, propaganda, the systematic dissemination of misinformation, digital manipulation, and the intervention of foreign governments or agencies. Opponents say it's too broad and could be used to challenge and overturn legitimate election results. Mexico's president, Claudia Sheinbaum's party, controls both houses of Congress and helped elect most judges. She says the risk of foreign election interference is real and cites the U.S. Embassy having funneled money to a Mexican anti-corruption organization that sometimes endorses candidates. Chris Foster, Fox News.
22: To become binding, that amendment needs to be ratified by more than half of Mexico's state legislatures. A federal judge in Virginia is blocking the Justice Department's new compensation fund for people claiming political prosecutions, setting a June 12th hearing in one of several lawsuits arguing the fund is illegal. A former college basketball star continues to make a mark early in her pro career.
0: When her most remarkable basketball career will end one day, Caitlin Clark will likely be like the NBA's LeBron James, the holder of nearly every record in WNBA history.
1: Clark, the quick pass, whips it right to Cunningham. 500 career assists for Caitlin Clark, the fastest to do it in WNBA history.
0: On Prime Video Thursday, Caitlin Clark, who holds the WNBA record for the most assists in one season, as well as in an individual game, shattered Sue Bird's record Thursday for the fastest player in the 30 years of the WNBA to reach 500 career assists. It took Bird 82 games, Clark only 59.
22: Fox's Jared Max, the former University of Iowa star, also the league's fastest to reach 1,000 career points. And Lisa Brady, this is Fox News.
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0: Welcome in, everybody. Second hour of Clay and Buck. And let's take a little trip down memory lane for a second here. Does matter with matters to the credibility of the Democrat media going forward and of the Democrat Party overall. And let's just jump into it. Dr. Jill Biden, who will forever be known, I think, as a woman who has a doctorate in education and likes to be called, really demands to be called doctor, which I think is very borderline. I think that's a little much for a lot of people. Like, if I have a doctorate in phys ed, I don't know that I get to walk around and be like, hey, I tell them to climb up the rope, I tell them to climb down the rope. I'm Dr. Buck.
1: You know? Very careful here, because when I had non-endorsing PE teacher takes, the PE teachers of America rolled in. So
0: that's true.
1: Can you get a doctorate in PE?
0: No, I don't think so.
1: I think.
0: Oh, now I'm in a lot of trouble. We're going to get guys with PhDs in PE coming out of the woodwork.
1: I think they would say it would be kinesiology, would be my bet. I bet you can get a PhD in there, but I don't know that you can get a PhD in dodgeball. Although, that would be a pretty awesome PhD to have.
0: It would be. You're like the king of dodgeball analysis.
1: Yes.
0: Dodgeball was, by the way, very important. Really, it was lessons in life and capitalism that you got as a kid. We used to play dodgeball in my school, a Catholic school in New York, Clay, in our jacket and tie. You know, they would just like roll. Yeah, sometimes they'd call it recess. And they would, when we're little kids, and they would just roll out these big rubber balls. And man, some kids would just get wailed on. I remember dodgeball was like blood sport. And it was a survival of the fittest. It was a good thing to be subjected to at some level. You had to understand, you know.
1: Also,
0: if you weren't good, it teaches you strategy. You got to make friends with the kid who's like really good and has like a left hand throw and comes out of nowhere. And you stay near that guy on your side. It teaches you life lessons.
1: Puberty, big difference maker in dodgeball, as in all things, because guys have cannons. And to your point, you better be good at catching. Stay on the back wall and have a great catching skill, because that could be dangerous. So if you have a PhD in PE, we are impressed. This is the Dr. Jill Biden intro. That is a fun question. What is the lowest level of doctor you could... This is actually a really great debate. What is the lowest level of doctor you could be in all of American life? What can you get a doctorate in that everybody would just roll their eyes at the very concept of you having? That is basically where Dr. Jill Biden is, because you're trading on... This is like, for me, Buck, I don't know if you ever see this. Some lawyers put Esquire at the end of their name.
0: Yeah. Yeah.
1: And
0: it's like writing douche. It's like writing douche at the end of your name.
1: It's like, you're not a very good lawyer if you feel compelled to put Esquire at the end of your name. It's like, okay, chill a little bit, okay, buddy? So that's actually a great debate question. Talkbacks, what's the weakest doctorate you could get? But probably
0: I pulled up on AI, Clay, all of the disciplines that you can get a PhD. Just to be clear, anybody with a PhD in biology, neuroscience, physics, chemistry.
1: That's hard to fake.
0: Impressive.
1: That is hard to fake. Yes.
0: That's real stuff. I think the weakest PhD is a PhD in education. I'm looking at the list right now. You can get a PhD in business administration, it says. Get a job.
1: Also, you can get a PhD in gender studies, I think, which is...
0: Can you?
1: Oh, I think there's PhDs in gender studies. I think so. I think you can get a doctorate.
0: I guess there would have to be, because there's whole disciplines now in the schools that are... Anyway, so we're looking... But a PhD in education is Dr. Jill Biden. She's pushing it to the max. She was also pushing it to the max by telling everybody that she didn't know that Joe Biden had any cognitive decline. This, you got to hear this, though, before we get into more of this. She recently sat down on CBS Sunday Morning, and this was about the debate that basically ended her president, and of course got Clay a steak, which is outrageous. Outrageous. Because it just snuck in at the last
1: second.
0: Great,
1: fantastic steak.
0: All they had to do, it was a really good steak. All they had to do was just not do the dumbest thing imaginable, which was have him debate, especially that early in the cycle. That's all they had to do, Biden people. And Jill, they put him forward. She said, well, you know what? I'll let you hear her from CBS. This is 10. Play it.
2: Were you horrified as you saw it unfold?
3: I wasn't horrified. I was frightened because I had never, ever seen Joe like that before or since. Never.
2: Or since.
3: Yes.
2: Or
3: You've
2: since. Never seen him like
3: never.
2: That.
3: No.
2: What happened?
3: I don't know what happened. I mean, as I watched it, I thought, oh my God, he's having a stroke. And it scared me to death.
0: Okay. So the problem with people like Jill Biden is the existence of this thing called the internet. And that people can go back and hear what you previously said and other people who were there at the time and already are on the record. Clay, Jill Biden, and this is according, I want to be very clear, this is not according to Clay and Buck. This is according to Democrats, okay? This is according to other Democrats who were on the Biden team in advance of her pretending that she was frightened. She was going around telling everybody that she thought he did great. That, you know, it was fine. That there was no problem. Nothing to see here, folks. Everyone, so now she's just utterly trying to rewrite the history of what actually happened that night and her reaction to it.
1: Buck, she took him to Waffle House that night. If you thought your husband had a stroke, do we have the audio also of her saying, "You did such a good job, Joe. You had all the answers to the questions and everything else associated with it." For the people who don't remember, she took him out to Waffle House late that night. Cut 12. Listen to this. This is what Jill Biden said just after that disastrous debate performance.
4: For being here and for all your support. Yeah. Joe, you did such a great job. You answered every question. You knew all the facts.
1: Okay, so she took him to Waffle House.
0: I never
1: she talked
0: heard that
1: to him
0: before.
1: Like an infant. Oh, yeah, you knew all the answers. You did such a... Well, you knew all the answers. I mean, you're the freaking president of the United States.
0: You really... Should have been feeding him some applesauce with like a little bib on him, you know?
1: Buck, I was looking for it, flipping through my print New York Times edition. There's an article. Everybody is furious now at Jill Biden for dragging this all back up and lying. Dasha Burns at Politico has a story where everybody just tees off on Jill Biden and says, she was the absolute apex defender of Joe has to run. And now she's saying suddenly she thought he had a stroke. Buck, this, well, you talked about this. I give you credit for this. You said it's embarrassment that ultimately makes many people change their minds. I saw this. I hate Jill Biden. I'm just going to be honest with you. I think she is an awful human being for what she did to Joe. I'm just going to be honest with you, okay? And I think it's indefensible. She is seeing Joe Biden, who now has cancer. He's going to die soon. She's a decade younger than he is. She is writing a book and trying to preserve her political and social viability now by tossing her husband in front of the train. Unfortunately, Joe Biden, I think, will be gone soon. And she's going to be on the public stage for another decade. And this is her throwing her husband just right off the boat and saying, this wasn't me, it was him.
0: She is ruthless, Lady Macbeth style. She was the ruthless one. She knew the whole time. Everyone knows that she knew what was going on here. A couple things I want to throw into the mix. So she's obviously lying, and everyone knows she's lying, but she's so used to lying to be a part of the Biden train that I don't even think she knows the difference anymore. A friend of mine, Clay, who's an MD, which is like the big daddy of the degrees, right? MD is, you know, MD. Oh, if you really want to tick off an MD, by the way, be like, oh, like a DO or like a, what is it? Like the guys who do the like chiropractor. It's the same thing. It's not the same thing. It's not the same. That I know. MDs do not like it.
1: I used to think that about MDs. We had yesterday Harmeet Dhillon on. I think they've degraded the MD to such a degree that I would actually sign off on your take a few minutes ago. You can't fake a chemistry degree. You can't fake a biology degree, doctorate. I think those are a heavier, like the hard science, physics. I think those are hard.
0: I can't co-sign you on that one, buddy. They can push people through. Look at Neil deGrasse Tyson. They can push people through on those programs. So an MD, you got to at least be able to pass. You got to pass like the medical boards and stuff. There's real things you have to be able to pass.
1: But look at all right, hold on,
0: Mr. JD. Yes. There's a little bit of like the guy with the law degree here who's like MDs, you know, who cares? My point here, all the lawyers know what Clay is doing. Very slick there, Mr. Clay. Very well done from the defense.
1: There's a lot of moron lawyers. Some of you will say, you're listening to one right now. But yes.
0: She has, my MD friend tells me, and he's right, I checked this out. She has a doctorate of education degree, which is not actually a PhD. It's different. It's its own degree created for people who work in education, which, by the way, this just means... This is the real womp womp of these degrees. All right, wanted to clarify that. The other thing that I thought was hilarious, as all the truth is coming out right now about these various positions taken on Biden and Bidenism, and a hat tip to Dan McLaughlin for pointing this out. The night of after the debate, okay, after this had happened, the New York Times had all these columnists, and this is the real intellectual honesty test. And basically, most of them said, who's on here? Brett Stevens, I see. I can't remember this other guy's name, but he's at the top of this. There's some people who are honest who are like, Trump won, you know, knockout.
1: Overwhelmingly.
0: Yes. So not everyone at the Times was willing to make a complete fool of themselves. There were four people who were like, it was either a draw or it was close. And Clay, two people at the New York Times said that it was a draw. To be clear, the guy's wife says, I was terrified. It looked like he was having a stroke on stage. That's what she says now. Meanwhile, and she claims she felt that and said that at the time. Meanwhile, New York Times editorial columnists who are paid for their opinions and their insights, said that that debate was a draw. A draw.
1: It's the perfect Russian judge, for those of you out there who remember back in the day when you get the ice skating or gymnastics.
0: Even David French, who makes Tallarico look like Conan the Barbarian, David French was like, Trump won pretty soundly, handily, like it's not even close.
1: I just, even for dishonesty by Jill Biden, who I think is an awful human being, this is beyond the pale. Because for anybody out there, if you truly thought your husband had a stroke or your wife had a stroke, would you drag them out to multiple public events immediately after? Of course not, right? So the why here is so bad that even people who have been willing to cover for the lies in the past, according to Politico and the New York Times, inside of the Democrat Party, are done with Jill Biden. And why is she writing another book? Who out there was like, you know what, I need more Jill Biden takes? Like, what is she saying in this book?
0: I think, Clay, we see this a lot, and this is sort of a broader philosophical point, but whether it's politics or media, people who have been important, and I say that in the, you know, with the quotes around it of like, does it really, you know, when you're sitting in your deathbed or lying in your deathbed, you know, are you really going to care about the New York Times profile written about you? No, hopefully you're going to think about your kids, your grandkids, your family, your, you know, things that matter to you. But what's important, or people who have been important, it is incredibly hard for a lot of them to step away and just be normal again. And I think she's a former first lady. She's absolutely in that category. She has become essentially addicted to the belief that who she is important and what she thinks and says matters. She can't walk away from that.
1: A part of me, Buck, wonders if she's thinking Hillary Clinton style, that she's going to run for Senate on her own. This is a crazy. Oh, yeah. Like she.
0: Oh no! I wouldn't even use the C word there. I wouldn't say crazy. I wouldn't be surprised at all.
1: I mean, she throwing her husband in front of the bus makes me think that she wants to have some form of political viability going forward. She knows Joe is done. And how does she maintain her legitimacy? She has to now explain that the Joe Biden situation was a total outlier and she had no experience with it before. We may have the worst maybe the worst doctorate out there. Email her. I think it's going to be the winner, Buck. That is what you call a fun tease. I'll hit you with it when we come back. But first, I got to tell you all about Rapid Radios and what a tremendous difference they can make. If you're right now dealing with unfortunate weather, which is what we're in, many of us in the middle of, including myself, tornado season. And if you're out there and you're thinking, hey, Father's Day is coming up, what can you do? We don't know what to get Dad. We've given him ties. We've given him socks. We've given him robes, whatever you usually give your dad. 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
1: Leave.

0: Welcome back in, Clay and Buck. All right, for the tease. Well, Sarah in Albany, you've got one that you think the lowest PhD is. Sarah, what have you got? We're on a time crunch. We'll come back to Sarah. All right, I'm going to use the email instead. David here wrote in, and he's self-turning himself in, Buck. He said, I have a doctorate in jazz studies. Hasn't gotten me much. Jazz studies.
1: No, our callers is worse. Music is a real thing where you have skill level. The callers is definitely worse.
0: Oh, wow. Definitely okay, worse. Sarah in Albany. And we lost her?
1: No, she's on. Go, Sarah. Fire. Go. We got 20 seconds.
2: So, yeah, a relative told me that they had that, and I kind of laughed because I thought it was a joke.
1: What? What'd they have?
2: A doctorate in library science.
1: There you go, Clay.
0: I'm
1: a doctorate in library science? I think, Sarah, you're the winner. I think that's the worst.
0: Oh, I think that's actually a useful one back in the day. You can use a card catalog better than anybody, Buck.
1: Clay, nothing is classier than boring jazz music. All right. Silver and gold have been collected and purchased by investors for years. It's only the last decade or so that consumers have been purchasing gold and silver as part of their retirement savings plans, though. But why? Because those currencies have been gaining value while inflation continues to soar. Gold does well in environments where there's instability and inflation. You see that happening. And experts predict this will only continue over the years and decades ahead. 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

0: Welcome back into Clay and Buck. Clay, do you have any idea what this intro music is that we just played there? Producer Mike is DJing these days. He's just wilding out with crazy stuff from the 70s. I can picture Mike now with like a ZZ Top beard going the whole thing.
1: My musical knowledge is embarrassingly weak. So, no, I'm not going to know anything.
0: The Spirit of Radio, that song is called, by Rush. Never. There's only one Rush that I celebrate.
1: I don't know. I can't tell.
0: Well, we've got an important political conversation to have right now. Let's get into it. John Husted is with us now. He is running for Senate in Ohio against Sherrod. Is it Sherrod?
1: Sherrod Brown.
0: I know it's Sherrod is how we say this. Yeah. Sherrod Brown. Interesting name. All right, John, thanks for being here.
2: Hey, great to be with you.
0: All right, let's start with this one because this is going to be, I'm sure, top of the agenda. Democrats, especially in places like Ohio, love to pretend to care about, like, the middle class and the working folks and all this stuff. They talk less about the 30 genders as long as it's within 6 months of an actual election contest, right? So we know what they're going to be doing. All of a sudden, it's going to be about economy and jobs. Ohio families, I'm sure, come to you and say, we got some high costs here, gas, obviously, but also groceries and housing. What do you think can be done about this? Or what do you say to Ohio families who maybe have forgotten how insane Democrats are because it's been a couple of years for them, and they're saying things are expensive?
2: Well, this is an easy one. There's three ways you help people. One, you help them earn more. And for Ohioans, that means stop shipping our jobs off to China and allowing people to have unfair trade deals with us. Sherrod Brown voted literally to let China in the World Trade Organization that allowed them to take away the manufacturing jobs of those very people, ship them off to China. Now we're fixing that. We're doing more Made in America. We're moving those jobs back to our country, and that's a big part of it. Another thing, working family tax cut plan. We gave tax cuts to every working family in this country, and for the average family of four in Ohio, they get a $6,000 tax benefit versus what the Democrats would have done. That means, on top of that, a $2,200 per child tax credit, but no tax on tips, no tax on overtime, tax cuts for Social Security. That's two. And then driving down the cost of things, well, under Sherrod Brown, under the Paris Climate Accords and the Green New Deal, they shut down 23 power plants in Ohio. That could have created a supply and demand problem on electricity, which drove prices up. So all of those things lay at the feet of my opponent, who failed for 30

0: 2 years to fix these issues actually made them worse. And the people of Ohio know that. That's why they're going to elect John Husted this fall.
1: I appreciate you coming on because I'm really fired up about the Senate races. And I know that you are in one of the battlegrounds. And frankly, if Ohio, you win, the math becomes very, very difficult. That as a result, there are probably going to be hundreds of millions of dollars spent on your campaign. Do you have any sense for how much the total cost of this Senate race is going to end up being in Ohio?
0: Well, remember this. Sherrod Brown lost to Bernie Moreno just 2 years ago in Ohio.
1: Yep.
0: So in that race, all in, with all of the groups and everything, Bernie Moreno spent $240 million. Sherrod Brown spent $300 million. And Sherrod Brown lost by over 200,000 votes. And look, the guy's been in office. He was elected to office in Ohio in 1974. So, and to put that in perspective, you know, during this time period, you know, he has not been very popular over time, you know, as people got tired of his shtick, you know, and, but it's going to be very expensive. And so we've got a lot of work to do to raise money.
2: So you've served as lieutenant governor and you're now appointed senator. Sherrod Brown has been in Congress for quite some time here. So there's a record.
0: 2 years.
2: Wow. Yeah. There's a record on both sides people can look to here. Where has Sherrod been on? I'm assuming that the voters in Ohio, I shouldn't say assume, I've seen the polling. Voters in Ohio like overwhelmingly a secure border and are also aware of the devastation that fentanyl is able and has been able to unleash in the state of Ohio because of the wide open border of the past. President Trump mm-hmm. has been able to do a tremendous job of securing that border and also stopping illegal crossings. Does Brown, how does he play that? I'm really just curious. In recent years, is he trying to be a maverick on the issue of immigration? Because his party is open borders. Everyone gets to come yeah. here, gets to rip off our welfare state. So how is he lying to Ohioans about that? I'll just ask you the question pointedly.
0: Well, he initially called the border problem a Republican fiction. He was trying to dismiss it under the Biden administration as actually being a problem. But the bottom line is that the people of Ohio experienced the pain of an open border. Fentanyl that came into our state and killed people, human trafficking. Also, you know, when we got a lot of working folks in Ohio, working class people, when you bring in cheap illegal labor, you undermine their wages and their jobs. And so he really took a beating on that in his race against Bernie Moreno, and he hasn't changed his tune at all on it. You know, they're essentially for this. This is what they're for. They're for open borders, sanctuary cities and states, so the people who come here illegally can hide, and then defunding Border Patrol and federal law enforcement so that when we find these criminals, we can't deport them or we have a harder time doing it. That's the playbook that the Democrats are all with. That's what Sherrod Brown has bought into. He's voted with Elizabeth Warren 95% of the time, Chuck Schumer 97% of the time, Kamala Harris and Joe Biden 98% of the time. Those are not the kind of folks that are representative of the values of the people of Ohio, and Sherrod Brown's right there lockstep with them.
1: We're talking with Senator John Husted. He needs to win in Ohio to ensure that Republicans remain in the majority. President Trump is hugely popular in Ohio. J.D. Vance, who you replaced because he became vice president, is hugely popular in Ohio. When you break down and look at not only your race, but also the governor's race, how much do you expect President Trump and Vice President J.D. Vance to help when it comes to campaign season? Do you expect to see them in Ohio rallying the base, which Trump has won comfortably multiple different elections in Ohio?
0: Yeah, absolutely. The president's already told me he'll come in multiple times to help support the campaign for both Vivek Ramaswamy and the governor's campaign and me and the Senate campaign. And And then certainly J.D. Vance. I mean, this is I am occupying the seat that J.D. Vance won. I'm here because he became vice president, and I feel the responsibility to win, to keep the seat in Republican hands, to support the goals and the aspirations of the Trump and Vance administration. And I know Vice President Vance will be here, as he has been already many times, to help support us.
2: Well, where can people go in order to get involved with your campaign? What is your site? And any closing thoughts on the program now for everybody to hear, especially we have a big Ohio audience. What do you want them to know?
0: Well, here's the deal. This is the Senate majority. We win Ohio. The Democrats cannot take it back. So I feel that responsibility. I need everybody to pitch in and help us at johnhusted4senate.com. That's johnhusted4senate.com. We need your support, because the Act Blue Network, the Soros Network, is helping to fund Sherrod Brown at unprecedented levels. He spent more money in the U.S. Senate race the last time he ran than anyone in American history. So that's what we're up against. They have a formidable machine, and we need the help of every Ohioan and every American to help keep the Senate seat in Ohio a Republican seat and a Republican majority.
1: John Husted, get it done for everybody out there listening to us in Ohio. We've been number one in Cleveland, Cincinnati, and Columbus. So we got a lot of people out there who are listening right now in the Buckeye State. We appreciate you, and let us know how we can help going down the stretch run here.
0: Great. Thanks for having me on.
1: No doubt. 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

0: Welcome back in, Clay and Buck. We've got a ton of different reactions pouring in over the last several days, a variety of different perspectives. Also, Buck, this is probably the most popular podcast on the left in America. Producer Greg points out that I was attacked on the Obama Brothers podcast, not the actual Michelle Obama and her brother podcast, but the speech writers, the Obama Bros. What's this thing called? 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
2: Didn't Scott and Clay Travis and all the rest of those embarrass themselves over the weekend by literally tweeting the same exact spin from the White House with sirens, with the same talking points? Like, why did they even bother running their own Twitter accounts? Why don't they just give the keys to whoever in the, like, to Stephen fucking Chung?
3: That's a good idea.
2: In the White House communications office, and they could just tweet for them.
0: Okay, Buck.
1: You know what makes you both tough and smart? Cursing a lot and saying literally when you don't have to.
0: So a couple of things. One, you were on the briefing. I said, according to a White House source or something like that, however they were, and again, not telling you who it was, but every single one of you would say, oh, that's kind of somebody that might know a little bit about what's going on with Iran. I just said, hey, this is what the White House...
1: They wouldn't get Clay and me on the phone on a holiday weekend if it wasn't somebody that, like, you take the phone call. Okay, everybody. There we go.
0: Okay, so saying what that person is saying and attributing it to them, isn't that actually what you should do? So I don't even get that criticism. Like, I didn't say, hey, this is my take and try to claim that it's me. I said, according to someone highly placed in the White House that all of you would know, this is what's going on with Iran. So anyway, I tweeted that. This is what I think you're going to think is funny about this. I just tried to share the clip during a commercial break. I tagged the wrong John Favreau. I tagged the one from movies.
1: Iron Man. Swingers John Favreau.
0: Swingers John Favreau. And then producer Greg said, hey, Clay, you tagged the wrong John Favreau. The reason I tweeted them back, I shared the video. I said, thanks for the shout out. They invited me on the program when I wrote my last book. Said, hey, we'll have you on. I said, hey, let me know when. They never wrote back. So they said, hey, we're happy to have you on. You could share your perspective with our audience. That would be good. I said, hey, I'm all in. And then they never responded.
1: This is always true of all the solid right of center commentators who have been in this game for a while. I'll talk to anybody, but we also will match the decorum, respect, and reasonable, you know, atmosphere that we're given, right? So if somebody will sit down and chat, we'll chat. The problem is the left, I have seen this, and I could name names, Clay, the moment they go, people on the left go from, yeah, even though we disagree, we can be friends, so like, I will rip out your eyes with my fingernails in 30 seconds flat. Like, it just happens so fast with them because they're emotionally unstable. Most of the guys have some T issues. The women definitely have some psychological issues. And that's left-wing media for you. That's why it's not that, I mean, you would go on for, by the 100%. Way, I go on Bill Maher's show. I'd go on all kinds of shows that were worth the time on the left. They won't have us. And in some cases, even if they did have you or me or both of us at the same time, they can't handle it. They could not have a normal conversation.
0: But producer Greg said, hey, Clay, you tagged the wrong John Favreau. So I thought you would appreciate this, Buck. During the last commercial break, I texted John Favreau and I said, sorry, John, but if you need any help with Swingers 2 or the newest Spider-Man, I'm also, he plays Happy, I think, in all the Spider-Man movies. My youngest son is obsessed with the Spider-Man stuff. And so anyway, maybe I'll get a cameo as a result. I will say,
1: we have a bunch of good talkbacks.
0: Let's get to a bunch of these talkbacks. That's what I was
1: going. All right, we've got C, unidentified Florida listener from WMMB Radio. Hit it.
4: Yeah, hey, Clay. You know, say we've got to seize the uranium. We can't. That's the problem. They have 100,000 troops under arms. They also still have drones. They also still have ballistic missiles. I mean, so there's no way we could risk invading Iran to get uranium unburied from tons of rubble.
0: I think we're going to have to do that. So I think we're going to have to take that risk if we actually want to get the nuclear dust, because this is where Buck and I agree. I don't believe Iran is just going to hand it to us and say, here, go destroy it. We're going to work hand in hand with you to eliminate all of the reason that we were trying.
1: There's no chance.
0: They logically should get nuclear weapons. I don't begrudge the decision strategically by Iran to get them, because guess what? If you have them, you're never getting invaded. If Ukraine had nuclear weapons, if they hadn't given them up, Russia would have never invaded.
1: Okay, here we go. Chris in Florida listens on the great WFLA. H, hit H, guys.
3: Hey, guys. Well, I'm a heavy equipment operator in Florida. And if that nuclear dust is 300 or 400 feet underground, like they say, it's going to take months to dig that out with heavy equipment. This is no quick process. The only other way is to drill and let that basket down, how they rescued the Chilean miners. But that's one guy at a time that can go down in there. So, yeah, it's going to be based months, guys.
1: Just based on how Chris sounds, I don't think anyone's going to argue.
0: You trust him.
1: I trust this guy knows more about heavy equipment. This guy's got a PhD in heavy equipment. I can hear it. He knows what he's talking about. Jay, podcast listener Todd, hit it.
5: Clay, Buck, hey, it's Tampa Todd here. Hey, listen, you guys are terribly smart and great with a lot of subjects, but I cannot believe how much music you guys are clueless about. ZZ Top a week or two ago, today Rush. I mean, come on, music is part of America's fabric. And I know Rush is Canadian, but still, it's great, great music. Anyway, learn your stuff, guys. Love the show. Keep it coming. Talk to you soon. Have a great day.
1: The problem is that there's a hole in our music knowledge. You know, we don't play a lot of, like, Soundgarden and Goo Goo Dolls and Stone Temple Pilots on the show. If we did, we'd know all those things. It's the 70s music, Clay. I don't know 70s music, and you don't either. That's really, like, late 70s is a tough period for it.
0: Yeah, look, I'm awful at music. I don't have any defense. But if it were 90s era or early 2000s, I got you covered. When we come back, we'll dive into Trump 250 and Spencer Pratt.
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11: A critical meeting at the White House. I'm Lisa Brady, Fox News. President Trump in the Situation Room weighing a proposed deal with Iran.
12: President Trump has a lot to consider. We know that. He laid out, though, the main points that he is thinking about in a very long Truth Social post.
11: Fox's Peter Ducey at the White House with some of the president's highlights.
12: The Hormuz Strait must immediately open, no tolls. Ships caught in the strait due to our amazing and unprecedented naval blockade, which will now be lifted, may start the process of heading home. Enriched materials, sometimes referred to as nuclear dust, will be unearthed by the United States in close coordination in conjunction with the Islamic Republic of Iran, plus the International Atomic Energy Agency, and destroyed.
11: It's not clear how much Iran will agree to as part of a ceasefire extension to allow more talks. There's a setback for the Trump administration plan to help protect the U.S. from Ebola by treating exposed Americans in Africa, according to Kenya blocking a quarantine site that was set to open on an airbase.
13: Kenya had agreed to the makeshift field hospital staffed by officers from the U.S. Public Health Service and meant for Americans arriving from the Democratic Republic of Congo, where cases are surging. But a constitutional rights advocacy group filed a legal challenge. Meanwhile, a fourth U.S. airport, New York's John F. Kennedy Airport, opens to citizens arriving from countries impacted by the outbreak.
11: Fox's Lillian Wu, those passengers getting health screenings at the airport. A longtime Democrat in Congress is leaving.
14: Democratic Florida Congresswoman Frederica Wilson announces she will not seek re-election this November. Known for wearing bedazzled cowgirl-style hats, Wilson has been representing the Miami Gardens area in Miami-Dade County for 8 terms in Congress. Prior to that, she served in Florida's state legislature after a career as a teacher and school principal.
11: Fox's Evan Brown, Florida's one of the states that passed new congressional maps for this year's midterms. 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
11: New York State will have new restrictions on federal immigration enforcement.
18: The bill signed by Governor Kathy Hochul, a Democrat, restricts local police from cooperating with ICE agents. And that's not all.
19: We are banning masks for all law enforcement in the state of New York. Next, we are also making sure that people have a constitutional right to go to court if the federal government, ICE agents, have violated their rights.
18: Some New York law enforcement officials object to the bill and have threatened legal action. The announcement comes a day after Massachusetts Governor Maura Healey, also a Democrat, outlined new guidance that includes barring ICE access to certain parts of schools, child care providers, health care facilities, and places of worship. In New York, Tanya J. Powers, Fox News.
11: New York is also requiring a judicial warrant for immigration agents to access certain areas, including schools, and ensuring access to education regardless of immigration status. An ICE agent accused of shooting a Venezuelan man during a Minnesota crackdown and lying about it is now in custody, arrested today in Texas by rangers and agents from the Homeland Security Inspector General's office. 52-year-old Christian Castro facing charges including assault and falsely reporting a crime. It's not quite June, and already a man is banned for life from all Six Flags amusement parks after what happened at Cedar Point in Ohio.
20: Alan Farrell stuffed his shorts with a 10-pack of chicken nuggets, smuggled them onto the Millennium Force roller coaster with a goal of eating all 10 with dipping sauce during the 2-minute 20-second ride, top speed 93 miles an hour, first drop 300 feet. Farrell was the first to admit he failed, downing only 7 nuggets. But he succeeded being banned after his social media video was viewed by millions across TikTok, YouTube, and Insta. Six Flags confirming food on rides is strictly forbidden, posing a choking hazard. Therese Crowley, Fox News.
11: New highs on Wall Street. Right now, the Dow's up 278. I'm Lisa Brady, Fox News.
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0: Welcome back in. Final hour of the week. 14 hours up. We are rolling into hour number 15 here. Our thanks to Senator Ted Cruz of Texas in hour one and Senator John Husted in hour two of Ohio. Encourage you to go subscribe to the Clay and Buck Podcast Network. Tons of awesome things there. As we are moving into the summer vacation and holiday season, I know a lot of you are going to be on the road and you may want good things to listen to. And I would submit to you that our programs, not only this one, but also everything in the Clay and Buck Podcast Network, is pretty outstanding and that you will enjoy it. Buck, as we roll into the weekend here, I think the biggest story in the American political space is going to be Tuesday. We're finally going to get a verdict in some way about everything that has gone on with the California and Los Angeles races. We've talked a lot about Spencer Pratt running against Karen Bass, the current mayor of LA. We've had Steve Hilton on this show, what do you think, four or five times at least, to talk about his California governor's campaign. The way that California's primary system is set up, the top two advance in the LA mayor, irrespective of party. The top two advance in the governor's race as well, irrespective of party. Why is that significant? Well, on Tuesday, we will find out who the two contenders will be for both mayor and governor of California throughout the course of the rest of the election midterm season. And even though California is a blue state, there appears to be good momentum for both Steve Hilton and for Spencer Pratt. And as part of that, Spencer Pratt's AI campaign game, Buck, has been off the charts good. And they have been, I want to make sure that I get this right, because the individual responsible for most of these ads is, and he, this is a very funny name, he goes by Gene Parmesan on social media, and at DSONOIKI. And I've met this guy because I online. I reached out to him. I just said, man, these videos are incredible. They're all AI. They are not being paid for by the Spencer Pratt campaign. And we'll get to Spencer Pratt's campaign here in a moment, Buck. But you and I both are of the opinion that AI is going to change the campaign game in a big way. Because what it does is, instead of the campaigns themselves having to put out all of the different ads, these AI ads, which can go mega viral and be supportive of campaigns, they don't cost a huge amount of money and they don't require a tremendous amount of work, you know, in the same way that doing a traditional campaign ad would. And the cost is virtually nothing. And man, this guy has been incredible. And I think it's not only going to play out through Spencer Pratt's campaign. I think for the fall of 26 and certainly for the presidential cycle, AI ads are going to change the game.
1: Yeah, it's a whole new way of communicating. It's like memes that are movies. It's memes come to life now. Think of how popular memes have been on Facebook, Twitter, and these platforms for a while. And that's just an image, usually some kind of a created image. Now with AI, you can take that meme concept, which is really, I would say, not to get too deep into this, but it's a take on the modern political cartoon. You go back and you think about, or you can see some of the political cartoons from the late 19th century into the early 20th century. These were really powerful means of spreading certain ideas, certain criticism of individuals or political parties, because that visual, you know, of like a big, fat, greedy Boss Tweed, or, for the New York City, wasn't it Boss Tweed the New York City guy, right? Tammany Hall? Wasn't he Tammany Hall?
0: I think
1: Hall
0: you're
1: guy?
0: Correct. Yeah, Boss Tweed. I think
1: right?
0: That's right.
1: Yeah, I think that's right. I'm trying to think of Tammany Hall stuff. That's why. But anyway, but, you know, whatever it may be, you know, if you were really opposed to Ulysses Grant or something, some cartoon of him, then it became, well, now social media shares those images. It has transformed even further into the realization of making essentially political movies, which is what this really is, on effectively an almost zero budget, very, very minimal expense, But that imagery and those ideas can have a really lasting impact on the mind of the electorate. And I think we're seeing that with the Spencer Pratt campaign, with the branding of the hummingbirds and those really cool hummingbird videos that he has, but also these videos that you're pointing out. And there's just no answer from Karen Bass at all. They've got nothing in response to this. She is entirely dependent on the public sector machinery and the Democrat donor base to get her through. She has no message other than, I'm the machine politician, and let's see if you can beat me.
0: No doubt. And this is this came out a little bit earlier this morning. The AI creator DM me. We've been talking back and forth, and I wanted to make sure I shared this. And let me just look at the current data, because this is yet another viral ad. It has been seen millions of times already since this morning. And if you haven't gone and checked out a lot of these ads, you should, because, again, I think it's changing the game. This is the latest Spencer Pratt AI ad done by a supporter of his in the LA mayor's race. Listen.
2: My daughter, she's sick.
3: Spencer Pratt is the common sense choice for Los Angeles. Just look around. The city is a mess and our leaders have failed us. Homelessness, crime, drugs, everything is worse under Karen Bass.
4: This is bad. She's caught the Pratt. How did this happen?
2: We restrict her media diet. New York Times, MSNBC, NPR, maybe CNN if we're feeling frisky. Something must have slipped through.
4: Does she know anyone at all, who thinks for themselves?
2: I don't know. I don't think so. What is this?
4: It starts with a mild cough. And then, next thing you know, you hate seeing homeless drug addicts inject near kids. It's very contagious. I'm going to prescribe 4 doses of NPR every hour on the hour, 2 doses of the New York Times, and 5 doses of the LA Times.
3: Why was Karen Bass in Ghana while the city was burning?
4: 6 doses. 6 doses of the LA Times. We'll have to hold her in quarantine with the others for a few days. It's protocol.
0: Okay, now everything doesn't come through perfectly when you're listening to a video ad on radio, but I actually think that one, you could hear the girl, the younger daughter of this mom, and I think it's so brilliantly done. And Buck, they had the women that he did in an AI yoga class of all different racial backgrounds. The one that went crazy viral was the Joker, Karen Bass as the Joker and Spencer Pratt as Batman needing to come and save the city of Los Angeles. And Spencer Pratt is now starting to go around. And yesterday he did the Fox News tour. And Buck, he told me that he was going to come on with us. So hopefully he will be one of the 2 finalists. And I know a lot of people in California would like to hear from him, and I think he would enjoy coming on this program. But he did the Fox News tour. Remember, this is a nonpartisan, theoretically, election. And he said, I mean, again, I think this is a important part. Cut 14. We have a big audience in L.A. Listen to Spencer Pratt say, look, I'm a registered Republican. He voted Trump, but he's just trying to bring sanity to L.A. Cut 14.
5: I'm a registered Republican, but my supporters are all Democrats because Los Angeles is all Democrats. All the people financing me are Democrats. All the meetings I take every day are Democrats. Democrats are very angry with what happened to Los Angeles. They were fed a bunch of lies by Mayor Bass, who said she was going to literally solve homelessness. She was going to do all these things she didn't do. So they, all of the people that put her actually in office, are now behind me. So it's a nonpartisan race. There's no letter next to either of our names because the mayor is not supposed to represent a party. They're supposed to make sure your moms are safe, your houses don't burn down, and your tax money is going to your infrastructure, not to fund drug addicts.
0: Buck, this reminds me of what you lived through in New York City. People finally were fed up and they said, we'll try out Rudy Giuliani. Are people in LA fed up enough with the situation that they'll take a risk with Spencer Pratt? To me, that's the real question that Los Angelinos have to decide here by Tuesday.
1: It's such an interesting dynamic playing out, because I think, unfortunately, in a place like California, the Democrat Party has become so, it's such a uniparty, there's really no alternative, that people have just come to associate these very broad concepts and really just broad personal branding with being a Democrat. I'm a nice person. I care about poor people. I'm not racist. These are things that people in California, I care about the environment. These are the things that they vote based on. Just those broad, kind of meaningless, Republicans could sit there and say, well, I'm also not racist and I care about the environment. It's not about policy. And because it's not about policy, it's not about results. If it were about those things, Clay, no sane person in Los Angeles County could think that Mayor Bass should get another term. But it is very deeply ingrained. And this is true in New York as well. And Mamdaniism, which we could talk about here in a second, too. It's relying on, like I said, the voting machinery of people who are paid off by the Democrat Party, which is the public sector unions overwhelmingly. Really, when I say that, public education, which is just a massive jobs program, a incredibly expensive jobs program that puts out a overwhelmingly failing product that only ever gets more expensive and has no accountability. It's for people who are not just on medical welfare, but also the administrators and the people involved in the administration of Medicaid. So there are people, Clay, that are directly paid off by a Bass administration in one way or another. And then the people who live in Santa Monica, who maybe have had a couple of vagrants urinate on their front door in the last year or two, who maybe have had their car broken into, you know, their electric vehicle has been vandalized at some point, and all these things. But instead of saying there are reasons why that happened, I'm a part of the reasons because I support the ideas, the policies that make these things happen, they say, but I'm still a good person and I still care about the poor and I still want to tell people how I'm not racist and how I'm supportive of trans children, et cetera, et cetera. And so they, you know, it's like pulling someone out of a cult.
0: Yeah.
1: This is the problem. You would think that as a cult gets crazier and crazier, it should be easier to pull people out of it. It actually, in a lot of ways, becomes harder because you're now more invested in this because of the decisions you've already made.
0: It's a little bit akin to when you start the rehab of a house. It's hard to just say, hey, we blew it. You know, you get messier as it goes on and you get into deeper. And so people, you're not behaving in a rational way. And so I think that's the real question that Californians have. Look, Steve Hilton has run, I think, basically as good of a campaign as a Republican can run. I think Spencer Pratt has run as good of a campaign as a Republican can run. Now, again, LA mayor is nonpartisan. Are people fed up enough in Los Angeles? And Buck, this also comes back to what you and I have said. I love LA. I have spent in my life, I live in Nashville. I went to college in Washington, D.C. Other than that, I may have spent more time in LA now than I even did almost in Washington, D.C. because of Fox Sports and traveling out there all the time. I have a ton of great friends. Sometimes LA is so awesome. Just the natural beauty of the area, the overall climate, that people are willing to put up with a level of filth and squalor when it comes to homelessness because so many other things about LA are amazing. I took my son out there recently and he said, Dad, is the weather always this good? And I was like, yeah, it's pretty great all the time. And I think people put up with things that others would not as a result of the natural beauty there.
1: There are 100,000 public sector workers in Los Angeles County alone, 100,000, Clay.
0: It's crazy.
1: Making an average of $100,000 a year before overtime, basically. So when you add overtime, now you're talking more like 120, 130. And in a lot of cases, people always go, whoa, you don't want cops. No, we all want cops to be paid well. I'm talking about people who are administrators in the public school system. I'm talking about admins in the social worker programs, not even doing any social work. And some of them are making $200,000, by the way.
0: So, this is the big issue with the homeless dollars. Most of the money doesn't actually go to the homeless. It goes to the bureaucracy surrounding the homeless, which is why you have a homeless industrial complex, much like, unfortunately, what we've seen in so much of the healthcare in many blue states, where the money is not actually going to make people better at all. It's actually just going to fill the pockets of so many people in the bureaucracy to mark the 25th anniversary of 9/11. But get out and vote Tuesday. I know the ballots are already out. Big decision for California. We're going to be talking about it a lot next week. To mark the 25th anniversary of 9/11, Tunnel to Towers Foundation is embarking on the most comprehensive commemoration in its history, one that honors the past, educates generations of tomorrow. At the heart of the effort is Steel Across America, a nationwide campaign that will transport a 24-foot steel beam recovered from the World Trade Center all the way across the United States. 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

0: Welcome back in. Clay and Buck rolling through, hanging out. Appreciate everybody listening along with us. That Spencer Pratt discussion, I think, is going to be a really good one. We're going to be talking about it next week. Buck, we also talked some about Graham Plattner, and I would encourage everybody out there. I shared this editorial. It's in today's Wall Street Journal, an old man style. I'm turning to the editorial pages of the Wall Street Journal. But Graham Plattner insulted a soldier who survived an attack. And the headline is, "I'm the soldier Graham Plattner mocked." Teddy Daniels is this guy's name. And he has some incredible lines in this, but I wanted to just read this paragraph to you. "Flannel shirt and all, Graham Plattner is Tim Walz on steroids, an entitled brat who campaigns with socialist Bernie Sanders. A real man by the lights of the Democrat Party, he presents himself as relatable to working class Americans, but in reality, he's a typical elitist who believes blue-collar, hardworking, salt-of-the-earth, rural Americans are stupid and racist. I never thought I'd see the day Dems would consider backing a candidate like this." Plattner, I think, is going to be in trouble. He's supposed to be the savior in Maine. He's got a bad backstory.
1: Yeah, I think he's very vulnerable. Look, I think that, as I've said all along, I think Susan Collins is going to win. We need our Maine listeners to get out there and do what they can to help, but I think Susan Collins is going to win. She's a good candidate for that state, and she's a good person to have on the Republican side, given that Kamala won by 7 points in the last election. I don't know. Maine's a beautiful state. Guys, what is going on up there? All right, if there's a chapter in your life when you owned a video camera, Betacam, or something that let you record family movies and great moments together, Legacy Box wants you to know they exist just for people like you. 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

0: Welcome back in. Clay and Buck, appreciate all of you hanging out with us. We are joined now by Brianna Lyman. She's doing fantastic work for the Federalist. She's also a history nerd who has been celebrating America 250. And we're going to get into a bunch, but we were talking about this a bit earlier, Brianna. Jill Biden, Dr. Jill Biden, to be clear, said that she thought now Joe Biden might have had a stroke, yet she said that he did a fantastic job right after the debate and then took him to Waffle House. Of all the places you could take someone who just had a stroke, to be fair, smothered and covered Waffle House purchase is probably not ideal, I wouldn't think. What is your take on Dr. Jill Biden, who I find to be utterly detestable? Is that a fair descriptor?
1: I think that's too generous, to be honest. Jill Biden is someone who stood by while her husband was mentally incapacitated. And to your point, if you thought your husband was having a stroke, you don't say, all right, maybe we should go to the doctor after this. No, you take him to the Waffle House of all places where people have legitimate questions. And I think the funniest part about this is, and they're like, Democrats are pretty upset that Jill Biden is coming out with this book because it's bringing back memories of Biden. And they don't want to talk about Biden. And they don't want to talk about Biden because they don't want to focus on the fact that they covered up the biggest scandal of the century when you had a senile and mentally incapacitated president apparently running this country. Now Jill Biden's admission kind of already affirms what we've known for years.
2: Brianna, Jill Biden is vociferous in her defense of, well, herself, I guess, and all of this, saying she had no idea. Here she is. This is Cut 11, guys. Hit it.
3: Did you ever see signs that he was falling into cognitive decline?
4: No.
3: No.
4: No.
3: Truly.
4: No.
3: I mean, people were saying he wasn't the same Joe Biden.
4: Well, I don't think that's true. He was the same, the essence of the same Joe Biden. But yeah, he was slowing down. He was getting older. I mean, we all observe that. When you know, it's a very intense job. I think it ages you.
2: So, Brianna, it's weird because Clay and I don't live with, nor are we married to, Joe Biden. And we, along with the rest of, I think, America that was paying attention, saw signs of cognitive decline. But his wife here is just ironclad on this point. Didn't know anything was going wrong.
1: Yeah, and I think the funniest part is, it's not that it's just Jill Biden saying, I didn't see anything. You have the entire propaganda press who wants you to believe that with all their resources and all their sources in Washington, D.C., a senile man who walked into the Amazon rainforest duped them. They were duped by Joe Biden. I don't even know if that's a good defense. It's actually worse because it shows that they're incapable of even having the most basic curiosity as a journalist about a story.

0: every time they spoke about Joe Biden's cognitive decline, they only spoke about it long enough to dismiss it as a conspiracy theory. So they knew the story existed, and yet they want you to believe that Joe Biden was just so good thinking that he was capable of being president that they have, you know, the wool pulled over their eyes.
1: Brianna, when you look, okay, so we all know Dr. Jill Biden is awful. You have been covering America 250 a lot from both a historical perspective, but also just a, hey, America is awesome perspective. I'm sure you saw, we talked yesterday about the artists who were supposed to perform. There were evidently a lot of musical artists. There were a lot of death threats. Many of those have pulled out. How would you assess so far America 250? And are you optimistic the nation will come together for an awesome July 4th? Or do you think so many people on the left hate America now? And I know this is a big question, but I'm sure you also saw some of those viral advertisements from 1976 when America was celebrating 200. How do we get back to there?
0: Yeah, those viral ads have definitely made my generation in particular upset because they think a lot of us are nostalgic for something that we've never gotten to experience, but we know it existed, so we want that. I think it's just, you know, that innate thing of being an American. You know that there was that kind of patriotism. I think that a lot of people are dissatisfied with how America 250 celebrations are shaping up. I was really excited when President Trump won for a big part in that I wanted him to kind of shepherd us into 250. I knew, or I thought, that his administration would really maximize the celebrations. And I just don't feel like we've seen enough. And I know he has a lot of stuff on his plate, so maybe, you know, celebrations aren't top of mind. But there is still not enough patriotism. People still don't know what exactly makes America great. Why are we celebrating 250 years? And it's honestly, I see a lot of people, they're like, oh, well, you know, let's look at the 1960s. And let's look at the moon landing. Let's look at 250 years of excellence. To be honest, I like to focus on just the revolution. I want people to realize what our forefathers and founders did for us and for the rest of their honestly, humanity, right? They set the ball rolling and they set the stage and they set the bar for everyone else to follow. And we should just be focusing on that because I think if we do, people will have a return to understanding of what does liberty and freedom actually mean as the founders saw it and as the Constitution is supposed to uphold.
2: Brianna, I know that you analyze things with the wisdom of somebody many decades your senior, but I also know that I think you've been legally able to drink alcohol for like 5 minutes. And so I ask this question of you, did you have, speaking of the 250th celebration, do you have any idea who Milli Vanilli was?
0: You know, I've heard, is it a group, a band? I thought it was like two people, maybe. I have no idea what they were.
2: Well, it was.
0: Okay, yeah, I have no idea what they perform. But actually, you know, that's a good point because a lot of conservatives, we don't really feel the need to have, like, washed-up names. We'd rather have, go to Nashville, find some good country artists who love America, let them perform. They probably do a hell of a job rather than some old names that people don't care about anymore.
2: Yeah, my wife had no idea. She's a bit younger than me. She had no idea who Milli Vanilli was either.
1: Really?
2: Which was... Did not know who Milli Vanilli
1: Never heard no. Blame It on the Rain. Never heard.
2: Did not know Blame It on. No, oh, no. Did not know Blame It on the Rain. Didn't know about the whole fiasco. And yeah, there are a few other artists there too that I had never heard of. So I by the way, Brianna, I agree with you. There's so many talented musicians and great artists in America who would just jump at the chance. And because they're not famous, I think people wouldn't. The left gets really outraged even if a third-tier celebrity shows up to do anything anywhere near Donald Trump. But yes. if you're just some guy who wants his break, who's been playing Broadway in Nashville for the last couple of years, I think you'd show up on the mall. I think you'd do it.
1: I think we could have tons from country music. I said this yesterday. I know a lot of them and they're big fans. I don't know if you saw this or you've been following it very closely.
2: No, but I don't think the big country, just to be clear, I don't think the big country music names, Clay, they'd get death threats. These people are lunatics.
1: Oh, I think if you asked Jason Aldean, I think he'd show up. You know, I know Kid Rock has shown up for a lot before. I think some of the guys would say, not only the death threat angle, but they would just say, hey, I'm trying to sell music to both sides, which I understand. And even though they're Trump supporters, they wouldn't want to necessarily be there. But I think there are people like Jason Aldean who have put themselves out there so explicitly. I mean, he played in Milwaukee right after the Trump assassination attempt. I'm sure he got a ton of threats. He's just a tough dude who's willing to do whatever is necessary to stand up for what he believes, which I respect. Spencer Pratt, Brianna, in the LA mayor's race. The amount and ability that he has used AI for these viral videos is pretty extraordinary. Are you optimistic he's going to make the runoff? What do you think about the big decision California is going to have on Tuesday?
0: Oh, yeah. You know, after the last debate, there was a local outlet that did a survey afterwards, I think about 2,000 participants, and it found that I think 25% of participants said that they were going to change their vote after watching that. And I have a feeling that those who want to change their vote aren't changing from frat to Bass or that socialist candidate, I don't remember her name, but rather the other way around. And I think that what's interesting here is the third candidate, who is a city council member, I believe, I think she's going to end up siphoning votes away from Bass, but she herself is not going to get enough votes to meet that second place threshold, whereas I think Spencer Pratt will get enough votes to meet that threshold. And Karen Bass isn't going to get more than 50 because other Democrats are siphoning those votes away from her. So I do think he has a real chance to make it to the runoff. And he's been out fundraising every other candidate. That's only going to increase if he makes it past the runoff.
2: Do any of your friends or peers really talk about, I'm throwing this out there, Brianna, because Clay and I grew up in an era where I still think, even as a New York kid, it was New York is awesome. Maybe even New York is the best, but you got to go live in LA for a while. Like, you got to experience just how cool and warm and sexy and beautiful Los Angeles is. And I had a lot of New York friends who actually left after graduation from college to go to LA. I don't hear that ever anymore from people elsewhere in the country the same way. I don't hear people saying, you know what, I got to move to LA. Is that true for your Gen Z folks as well? Are there people that are like, you know, I'm still going to give it a shot? What are you hearing? Because clearly the data shows outflows from California overall. But I just feel like Los Angeles, as the mecca of entertainment and all this cool stuff, it's just not what it was.
0: It's definitely not. And growing up, my sister was a huge Led Zeppelin fan, and I always heard, you know, going to California, and I thought everybody wants to go to California, or, you know, it never rains in California. That seemed like the state to go to if you wanted your dreams to come true. And yet a lot of my friends, I even have some friends who've done it, they want to go to Florida. They don't want to stay in New York. They don't want to go to California. They want to go south, and they want to go to red states. And honestly, the weather's better, in my opinion, in Florida. And also, the leadership is better. You can go on a Florida street and not have to worry about stepping over human feces. Whereas in Los Angeles, I was just there this past summer. I was frightened in many instances looking out at the street and seeing people who are just suffering from addiction and mental illness. And they're allowed to just live on the streets.
1: We're talking to Brianna Lyman. Last question for you. Buck just asked about California. You're in New York. Jackson Dart last week showed up and introduced the president of the United States. A lot of people in this audience, that story's been going on for a week now. What to me was interesting about it is Jackson Dart's 23, 24 years old. You're still in your 20s. What's the vibe you hear from people in their 20s who might be in the minority as Trump supporters in New York as we come up about 4 or 5 months away from the midterm?
0: People feel actually excited when you have names like Jackson Dart and others who are coming out and showing public support for Trump, because for a while we were shamed to do it, especially in a state like New York, where you didn't have as many people who may have been on your side. And I think a lot of people are also realizing that under Biden, under Obama, you could be a celebrity, an athlete, you can give a full-throated endorsement, and no one ever questioned your career. And yet if you have a slightly different political opinion, you're suddenly blacklisted. And so I think people are kind of waking up and saying, I don't care. You know, I want my athletes to be good athletes. I want my entertainers to entertain. If they share their political opinion, great. But I'm hearing a lot of people who are happy about that.
2: Brianna Lyman of The Federalist, great to have you. We'll talk to you soon.
0: Thanks so much for having me.
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0: closing up shop here on Clay and Buck. And we've got a lot to get to here in our last moments together. I'm going to be out Monday, by the way. I'm traveling. Clay is going to be rocking out here on Clay and Buck solo. So I'll be back with you guys Tuesday from D.C. VIP email from Steve. Clay, of course you're awful at music. You're a Swiftie. Need I say more? And you equated Ringo Starr with being a core member of the Beatles and seemed unaware that John and George are dead. He's coming. He's bringing the heat, this Look, Steve, VIP Steve.
1: I'm not trying to take shots at the Beatles. I'm merely pointing out that Taylor Swift is this generation's version of the Beatles. If anything, I am elevating the conversation and modernizing it by giving credit to Taylor Swift, who, while she has awful politics, is, I think, here's a prediction for you. Taylor Swift's going to become a lot more conservative. I think she's going to have a baby with Travis Kelce when they get married, probably multiple kids. And I think she's going to look around, and as she is raising her kids, I think she's going to recognize what a lot of moms who are listening to us right now did, which is, holy cow, there is a lot of crazy stuff being marketed to kids that's very unhealthy for them, including Buck, and we'll get to this next week. Tom Steyer, who's running for governor in California, again, everybody get out and vote come Tuesday, has just posted a video. I know this matters to several of you because you've been calling in about it because you have daughters competing in it, celebrating a boy who is winning state titles in California girls high school athletics as a hero. I mean, they really have lost their plot. You mentioned this earlier. We'll get to a couple of calls here. If they do the $250 bill in honor of Donald Trump, aren't you kind of excited to see left-wingers burning the $250 bills to try to make a point of how much they hate Trump? I think that there will be some of them that will legitimately light their money on fire because the sight of Donald Trump on it triggers them to such an extent. I'm just telling you, that.
0: Well, you know, it's actually illegal, so they'd be breaking the law. You're not allowed to destroy U.S. currency.
1: No, I didn't know that.
0: It is against the law. Yeah, makes sense. If you think about it, it's actually not your. It's a medium of exchange. It's not really your property. It's the government's property.
1: Well, actually turn it into an interesting First Amendment case because I'm sure they would argue that they're making a political statement by burning it.
0: Well, that's what I'm saying is that it's government. It'd be the same thing as saying, oh, I'm just going to like light a fire of a statue out in front of the Treasury Department. It's government property. It's not your property.
1: That would be an intriguing case. Greg, and let's get to a couple of these guys been waiting a while. Greg in Florida, what you got?
2: Hey. Grew up in Iran, 68 to 74. Trump cannot make an pact with Iran, any kind of agreement. The only thing that can be done is a regime change. If not, it's going to be a Jimmy Carter.
1: I love all that take. I think you're very strong here. How many people named Greg were in Iran from 1968 to 1974? That's interesting. How did it come to pass that you were growing up there?
2: My dad was military, and then he went back for Northrop when he retired. So.
1: Okay. Well, I appreciate your call. I agree with you. Trump needs to follow through on what he has laid out, and I think he may have to act unilaterally in order to do so. Matthew in Redding, California. Matthew, what you got for us?
3: Hey, man. First of all, I'm an estate manager and caretaker for a large majority of the people in Los Angeles, the richest people in the world. The stuff that's going on in Pacific Palisades and in L.A. is ridiculous. I moved. I moved to Redding because of that. I got to the reddest part of the state I could be. But they are literally, there's been 12 permits put through for rebuilding houses. And they are freaking putting low-income housing in between these million-dollar homes on Pacific Palisades on that beautiful view. This is wrong. This is all fixed, and there's a bunch of crap going on with the city and the state, it's absolutely absurd.
0: Yeah, don't put incompetent race communists in charge of your city government or your state government. It's a very important lesson.
4: Speaking truth and having fun. Clay Travis and Buck Sexton. News Talk 600 KCOL.
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12: Has a decision to make. Lisa Brady, Fox News. President Trump holding a Situation Room meeting with top advisors on a possible deal with Iran after repeating some of his key demands in a lengthy post, also writing that no money will be exchanged until further notice.
13: The U.S. sanctions that we put on Iran, there are tens of millions of dollars in various accounts all over the world. It adds up to billions. And the Iranians really want that unfrozen. We don't know if no money will be exchanged means that all of that money will stay frozen.
12: Fox's Peter Ducey at the White House. State lawmakers in Louisiana just passing a new congressional map aimed at helping Republicans gain a seat while eliminating one of two majority black House districts after the U.S. Supreme Court struck down the use of race in the state's current map. Less than a month after being ousted, former U.S. Attorney General Pam Bondi spending more than 3 hours behind closed doors on Capitol Hill as part of the House Oversight Committee's Jeffrey Epstein investigation. investigation.
14: She was on the job for about 14 months. And from the moment she came into office, the Jeffrey Epstein files were a recurring problem she just could not escape. Last July, the DOJ put out a memo announcing the Epstein case would essentially be closed. In the following months, the DOJ eventually, under pressure, released millions of pages of documents, but no definitive so-called client list.
12: Fox's David Spunt. Democrats on the panel say Bondi refused to answer some questions. The former head of Iowa's largest school district just sentenced to 2 years in prison after pleading guilty to falsely claiming to be a U.S. citizen. Ian Roberts, the former Des Moines superintendent, also still facing deportation to his native Guyana after being caught up in a federal immigration crackdown. His attorneys say after marrying a U.S. citizen, Roberts was denied legal permanent residency for failing to disclose an arrest, but that he didn't think disclosure was necessary because the charges had been dropped. 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
12: City leaders in Memphis are urging voters to remain engaged after Tennessee's redistricting push.
27: Tennessee's only Democrat congressional seat is being eliminated after new maps were drawn with Democrat leaders in Memphis warning residents that the issue extends beyond politics and could have long-term implications for representation, voting power, and community influence. Attorney Van Turner saying while legal challenges play out that his advice to Democrats.
28: First, know your district. Register to vote, register family members in your in that district, and please get out and vote.
27: Tennessee's new map survived its first legal challenge, though there are several other federal lawsuits pending. Jeff Manasso, Fox News.
12: The cause of a Blue Origin disaster remains under investigation after the company's New Glenn mega rocket exploded on the launch pad during an engine test last night in Florida. It had no crew and there were no injuries.
29: Blue Origin had been preparing the rocket for an unmanned flight next week to deploy 48 commercial satellites for Amazon's high-speed internet service. But New Glenn is expected to play a major role in NASA's Artemis moon program, including delivering a lunar lander for testing in low Earth orbit during the Artemis 3 astronaut mission planned for next year.
12: Fox's Jonathan Seri. A man accused of driving drunk in Georgia is also accused of stealing an ambulance.
30: Marietta police say a 38-year-old man recently stole an ambulance from a racetrack gas station parking lot and drove it to Wellstar Kennestone Hospital. Officers say dash cam video shows the suspect drinking a Bud Light while behind the wheel of the emergency vehicle. Police followed the ambulance to the hospital, where investigators say the driver resisted arrest before being taken into custody.
12: Fox's Matt Murphy. He is facing multiple charges. An hour to the close on Wall Street. New highs. The Dow's up 301. I'm Lisa Brady. Fox News.
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7: Saturday, May 30th, it's Bare Knuckle Fighting Championship with high stakes and a superstar debut. 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
1: All right, thank you, Scott Chan, and thanks to all of you for being with us. Happy Friday. 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If you want to join us, well, can the left in America get any crazier? We don't need men. As long as women vote, we don't need men. Okay, Democrats, men out there, you toxic masculinity men in the audience, which is probably most of you, except for Tim Walz, Tampon Tim, and a few others. I wouldn't put six-gender Tallarico in the toxic masculinity range either. All the other lunatics on the left, they're absolutely crazy. Zoran, Marxist, Commie, Mamdani, who wants the right to take over a home that somebody rents out an apartment in if they have a beehive that they haven't removed from it. To each according to their need, from each according to their ability. Oh my God, I couldn't believe it. I think Joe was having a stroke. Well, if he was having a stroke, why didn't you go out there and help him? We're going to get into all of this. This is why Joe Biden is suing the Department of Justice. He doesn't want the Robert Hur tapes out. And we'll get into this with Greg Jarrett coming up. It's really remarkable times that we are living in. I mean, James Carville, does it get any better than that? And we're going to go over all of this in a second. And, you know, Mamdani refusing to march in the Sunday's Israel parade. And meanwhile, he's bringing him every radical, you know, extremist into Gracie Mansion. That's the home in New York City where the mayor of New York lives at any given time. Sad it as it is, but, you know, we'll see. We got a lot of ground to cover. I want to start with Iran because we do have significant updates. And I have a little insight from my sources about what is going on here. And a lot of people say, well, why is the president allowing them more time? And it's a fair question. It is a fair question because, as he's told us and he told me himself, he can wipe them out in minutes. Here is what Scott Bessent was alluding to after he said that Gavin Newsom is stupid and ripped into Democrats, which, and we'll play it later in the program today, you know, cracking jokes one after another. The press briefing, he's become like a media star in his own right. And he's a really, he's kind of unassuming when you meet him. You might think he's like one of these nerdy academic, you know, financial people. He's anything but that. It's crazy. So President Trump truthed out today, and pay close attention to this because this is critical. And I'm going to give you the foundation as to why. President Trump, Scott Bessent, see what's happening economically. This blockade has been enormously effective. And that is all of the revenue, pretty much 90% of the revenue of the Iranians. There are now reports of widespread gasoline shortages inside Iran. Now, they have a oil-based economy. That should never happen. That's how deep this is now running. They have more than half their workforce not being paid. I'm sure the IRGC is being paid. They have a 300% inflation rate. They're collapsing from within. And I think if there was not that level of hope. Now, it also is evidenced by, and my understanding is the president has these outside advisors. He listens to everybody. I've not really weighed in on it myself because I kind of have faith in his principles and his stated policies and that he means what he says. And if you want to know what Trump really thinks, listen to Donald Trump. And he put out this truth today. He says, Iran's got to agree they will never have a nuclear weapon or bomb. My understanding is they've already agreed to that behind the scenes. Now, they have to admit that publicly, but they have. The Hormuz Strait must immediately be open, no tolls, for unrestricted shipping traffic in both directions. All water mines, in other words, they've been mining the Strait of Hormuz, and the U.S. has minesweepers, but there are lanes that are open within the strait that can be used immediately, which I also found out about. And he further goes on to say, if any will be terminated, the deal will be terminated. We have removed through detonation, numerous such mines with our great underwater minesweepers. Iran will, you know, complete the immediate removal and or detonation of any mines that are left, which will not be many. Ships caught in the strait due to our amazing, unprecedented naval blockade, which will now be lifted, may start the process of heading home. Say hello to your wives, your husbands, your parents, your families for me, your favorite president. The enriched uranium, the enriched material, sometimes referred to as nuclear dust, which is buried deep underground with virtually, you know, collapsed mountains caused by our powerful B-2 bomber attack 11 months ago. That's the 14 bunker buster bombs. Will be unearthed by the U.S., which it is agreed is the only country, along with China, with the mechanical capability and engineering capability of doing so, in close coordination, conjunction with Iran and the International Atomic Energy Agency, which I've never liked anyway, but it doesn't matter as long as we're making sure the dust is removed. No money will be exchanged, none. They don't get a penny until further notice, until they start doing what they say they're going to do. In other words, okay, you give us the dust, you get some of your money back. You get the ability to sell some of your oil. You get the opportunity to try the long process. It will be a long process of rebuilding their economy. Other items of far less importance have been agreed to. I will be meeting now in the Situation Room to make a final determination. Thank you for your attention to this matter. Now, I'm only following it. Now, do I ever and will I ever trust, you know, even the fourth tier, fifth tier leadership of Iran? And we may have to take out one more layer of leadership, believe it or not. I mean, I know that sounds crazy. I mean, for those loyalists and those hardliners that may be, you know, fighting all basic, simple common sense because they've been indoctrinated into stupid and a death cult and, you know, Islamofascism. I don't know. It may come to that. And the president has all those military options, obviously, right on the table. He's hit him twice this week militarily. Newt wrote a piece, and he put it up on X, and the president retruthed it. And he said, after spending this week reviewing the Iranian war, I'm now convinced that President Trump is on the edge of a historic victory. Now, Newt is a professor at heart. You know, he's been on this program many times. And he is a great historian. He said, the real breakthrough for me came as I reviewed President Trump's decisions and maneuvers, not from the standpoint of American unilateralism, but from the standpoint of the leader of a remarkable historic coalition, the largest coalition ever put together in the modern Middle East. Now, I was on that trip to the Gulf States. I saw this up close and personal, like I was on the trip to China, which is why I go on these trips, not because they're fun, they're long, they're tough, it's hard travel, but it's worth every minute of it because then I get to give you insight that I don't think anyone else can, and that's my job. And I'm honored to be able to do it. I'm honored to be able to, I mean, I never thought growing up I'd ever be on Air Force One, trust me. Everyone understands Israel is our most important ally. Well, not everyone. You have a lot of stupid people. I don't have patience for stupid people. But what is little discussed is the depth of support from the UAE, from the Qataris, Bahrain, Saudi Arabia, other countries in the region. It has to be sobering for the Iranian dictatorship to realize that it does not have a single ally willing to challenge the American naval blockade. And slowly and gradually and timidly, our European allies, you know, too late to the dance, or lining up to even help with the Persian Gulf and the Strait of Hormuz. And a great deal of President Trump's maneuvers against Iran makes sense. Once he is seen as the coalition leader and not just a unilateral American president, he said, I spent a lot of the last couple of weeks reviewing the kinetic options, including winning the battle of the Persian Gulf and the Strait of Hormuz. And then, if necessary, using shocking and shattering level of force that President Nixon, Secretary Kissinger used against Hanoi in Christmas of 1972, which both leaders believed, you know, convinced the North Vietnamese to agree to a truce and freeing American POWs. If this were a unilateral American campaign, I could enthusiastically support a more aggressive kinetic campaign. However, it is also clear it would shatter the coalition because our Arab allies, they are convinced Iran could still do enormous damage to their oil fields, their infrastructure. Coalitions are inherently slower than unilateral campaigns. However, coalitions ultimately bring vastly more power to the fight. And I am as frustrated as everyone by the pace of talking with this dictatorship, but having reviewed the correlation of forces and the options available to the coalition on one side and the Iranian, you know, religiously motivated dictatorship on the other, I'm prepared to assert that President Trump's coalition leadership, something almost none of his critics want to acknowledge, is within reach of an enormous and historic victory. And if the Iranian dictatorship ultimately proves it is hopelessly committed to a suicidal position, there will be plenty of time for a kinetic campaign of enormous power and effectiveness. Either way, that's what the president told me. Either way, we're on the edge of an astonishing victory for our values in a safer Middle East. Now, I got to give credit where credit is due. From the very beginning, and I think that Lindsey Graham often gets labeled unfairly, and that he supported making sure that future generations in this country, he should be credited for this, don't have to deal with the nuclear-armed Iran and a bunch of Islamic fascists that believe you can strap bombs on children and kill innocent men, women, and children, you know, convert or die, and this sick mentality that they have adopted, and the oppression of their own people, which has been unprecedented in 47 years and slaughtering 45,000 people, but not one protester on one college campus or in the halls of Congress, because that just exposes their anti-Israel bias. But the president also revealed one other thing. He said, well, you know, what is he was asked and by Laura Trump, the interview will air on Fox this weekend. You know, what is the line Iran will have to cross for the U.S. to restart offensive military action? And the president addressed that. He said, well, a deal that wasn't going to be good for us is the line, ultimately. In other words, if they're going to play games and they're not going to abide by, and then it's going to be a trust to verify deal is what he's saying in his Truth Post, then he will go and he will finish it off. It's something he told me he could probably do and accomplish in 5 minutes. Now, some people want to fault him. Taking too long, longer than he said, longer than he thought. I am afraid of a quagmire forever war. No, it's not going to come to that. It just won't. Time will have to prove me right. But I'm just telling you, you know, President Trump said Iranians, they are good negotiators. They've made great deals with the likes of Obama, unprecedented cargo, you know, planes full of cash and other currency. And 10 years later, they get to build out their nuclear program. It was so stupid and such a waste of taxpayer, you know, dollars. They've been wiped out here. No Navy, every ship, 159 ships, they're all at the bottom of the sea, every one. And, you know, people going, they've been degraded. Their enrichment capabilities are gone. Now their economy is being destroyed. And the question is, does the president want to hold out in the hopes that he can build the Abraham Accords? This was Lindsey Graham's brilliant idea. You know, and now the president has taken it and he's saying to all of these countries in the Middle East, recognize Israel and build a peace that hopefully can last for 1,000 years. Now, is it a big, ambitious goal? Absolutely. Donald Trump doesn't do small things. This is why he will go down in history as transformational, consequential. And all you get from the radical left is we want open borders and we don't want to fund ICE and we want to, you know, defund, dismantle, you know, the police departments. And we hate Trump. The more we hate Trump, then we hate Trump even more. Not cooperate with ICE. Sanctuary cities and states, free health benefits, taxpayer funded everything for illegals. And they vote for the highest tax cut in history. This is such a radicalized party. And that's what, by the way, I think will be the big advantage for Republicans come this midterm. But, you know, things have to play out in the meantime. Listen, you need a personal safety and security plan. Now, one option has to be the lethal option. Somebody wants to kill you, kill your family. Not a good thing. You want to be prepared for that. But according to the FBI, that is less than 0.01% of all altercations that require that lethal response. That's why this new non-lethal technology of Byrna. Go to their website, BYRNA.com, can keep you and your family safe without the financial, legal, emotional weight of pulling the trigger. Now, you don't need a permit. You don't need a background check. It's legal in all 50 states. It's part of my everyday personal safety security strategy. 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
0: Of conflict or peace. We keep our law enforcement and military personnel in our prayers. And we ask you, the members of Hannity Nation, to do the same. God bless them. Sean Hannity.
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0: right, Democrats, they are apoplectic at Joe Biden. Joe Biden now claiming, not only, I thought he was having a stroke or he was on drugs. Maybe she should talk to his doctors. Joe Biden angry at Kamala Harris. She couldn't even wait to shove her husband out the door and was demanding an immediate endorsement. God forbid she'd have a primary. Biden aides are furious, accusing Jill Biden of lying about her reaction to Joe Biden's debate implosion. President Trump weighing in. Democrats enraged at Jill Biden. And because they know they lied. But they all lied. And so did the media.
1: I'm John Saucier. The United States and Iran reaching a tentative agreement to extend their ongoing ceasefire by 60 days. Republican Congressman Buddy Carter tells Fox Business President Trump must make sure Iran does not get a nuclear weapon in any deal.
2: We've got to make sure we finish the drill here. My hope, my expectation is the president, he will finish the drill and he will not allow Iran to have a nuclear weapon. And he'll stop the leading state sponsor of terrorism for the last 47 years.
1: New York Governor Kathy Hochul signing a new bill which bans state and local law enforcement from cooperating with ICE. It restricts police from acting as immigration agents. The governor is saying what she feels local law enforcement should be focused on.
3: Our view is that I dub the law local cops, local crimes. I want our local police officers focused on local crimes or, you know, responding to an auto accident. Or
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5: Here's your latest news. I'm Sam Speck. The budget is on top of the list for Denver City Council and Mayor Mike Johnston. As he says, they're handling it properly.
6: You remember, we had to make hard budget decisions last year to make cuts to make the budget fit, and we were dead on. You know, the revenue we projected for this year, we said we think revenue will be almost flat this year and we should prepare for it. People said you're overreacting, and we nailed the budget revenue estimates head on for this year.
5: Says they need to continue to be cautious, and he appreciates the City Council's understanding of that. The Douglas County School District is consolidating 6 elementary schools in Highlands Ranch due to declining enrollment. The Board of Education's decision has sparked mixed reactions from the community, with some expressing disappointment. The district cited uneven growth across the county as the primary reason for the consolidation. The affected schools will be combined with others, and some buildings will be repurposed for different educational programs. And lastly, Super Bowl 50 MVP Von Miller says he is playing in this season, and he wants to return to the team to end his career. He would love to play alike Bo Nix and Cortland Sutton. With your latest check of news, I'm Sam Speck.
7: 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Watch Connor Tierney versus Rico Franco for the Bare Knuckle Interim Welterweight Championship of the World. 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

0: Illuminati and leftist code for, you know, abortion on demand. Notice liberals never want to answer the question. I remember the debate with DeSantis and Gavin. I kept pushing and pushing and pushing. You know, okay, well, at what point do you say enough's enough? I mean, should a woman be able to have an abortion moments before birth, an hour before birth, 2 days before birth, a month before birth? Because those children, and they are children, can live outside their mother's womb. Now, the Supreme Court has sort of codified the abortion pill, which is anywhere between 10 and 12 weeks. That's kind of, and people forget that part. We'll get to this later about this left-wing psycho Supreme Court haters. I'm telling you, the doxing of ICE agents, the doxing of law enforcement, the doxing of Supreme Court justices, this better stop. This is not going to end well. We live in an assassination culture. And they've now gone after Trump, not once, not twice, but three times. They killed poor Charlie Kirk. You know, left his widow, Erica, behind. And will people leave that woman alone for the love of God? I'm so sick of it. She got threatened. A guy got arrested yesterday. The number of attacks. Now, a former congresswoman is now attacking, you know, and suggesting that Turning Point is responsible for this. Unless you have, you know, just clear, unambiguous evidence. Overwhelming, incontrovertible evidence. Just shut up, because those comments are hurtful. You know, it's on top of this woman having a loser husband, raise her children alone. I mean, the stuff that I see, why is it they just don't like this woman? Why is that? I mean, where is their heart, their soul, their conscience? You know, maybe, I don't know, you don't have to like her, but can you not have some compassion? Maybe you don't like her views or something. I don't know. But my goodness, can you imagine if a Democrat left-wing politician, how awful would every conservative with a heart, conscience, and soul feel at the loss of a loved one that, you know, was killed? I mean, we're becoming soulless. In the last days, the love of man shall run cold. It feels like that. I have been warning about Europe. I have been predicting, and I think I'm not wrong. I hope I'm wrong. I don't think I'm wrong. We have been watching the rapid decline of the continent of Europe. We have been watching, what were once our greatest allies, NATO allies in most cases, abandoning all moral clarity. We have watched them abandon their own security needs. And we have watched them reluctantly, and in many cases, not even contributing to NATO, and America pays the bulk of the freight there. Okay. Then we've been watching the worst part, the second worst part. They've adopted socialism. They have adopted climate alarmism that now even the UN is admitting, we were wrong. Sorry, all you countries worldwide joined the Paris Climate Accords and spent trillions of dollars on solar and windmill. I know we told you that first it was going to be an ice age, then we were going to burn up together, and then it became just generic climate change, and you know, and all of the snow would melt and the mountains of Kilimanjaro and so on and so forth. No, they're all wrong. Sorry. They all lied. All the predictions of Al Gore. Just total, complete, Adam BS. Anyway, so we have a little problem. And then, of course, one other thing. Unfettered, illegal immigration without assimilation. Now, when I had Piers Morgan on, and I've always gotten along with Piers Morgan, and I said to him, and this was the night of the state dinner with King Charles. Did I tell you, Linda, I was invited to that? I didn't go.
1: You did not. Ugh. Oh, wait. Yes, you did. I'm lying.
0: You didn't know I got invited?
1: I knew you got invited. I thought you were saying that you went. I'm like, what? I'm about to freak.
0: Listen, you know me. Not my thing. This is not my cup of tea. I am very proud of the fact that my perfect record remains intact. I have never been to a White House correspondence dinner. And I'm not referring to the terrible thing that happened this year. I'm saying I just never went. And you know why I don't go? Because I don't particularly have any respect for people in that room. generally speaking, now I'm sure I'd run into a few people that I do like and a few people that I do respect. And I would get along with everybody. I'd be pleasant. I'd be polite. I'd be nice. You've seen me with people that you know I don't like. I'm not rude.
1: You usually tend to buy them dinner.
0: Bit more
1: you're very
0: blunt
1: nice.
0: And rude than I would be.
1: Oh, yeah,
0: You know what your problem is? You can't hide it.
1: Why don't I want to hide it?
0: I can fake it.
1: Life is so short. I don't need to fake it. It's good for you to know you stink.
0: Well, what is the point if I run into... I remember once running into Chuck Schumer at a restaurant. I told you the story, I think. If I didn't...
1: You
0: whatever.
1: Did.
0: Okay. So I run into Chucky Schumer. And it's after I left New York and I had to go back for... I think I had to go back to see my sister who was there. And I go to a brunch on a Sunday. I'm only there for like 24 hours and I'm out. And I don't go back to New York. I stay away. I never go back. And just so happens I ran into him. I say, come over. He's like, Senator, who's your favorite Fox News host? Who's your favorite radio host? He looks up and he goes, oh, not you. Just like that. I say, Senator, I left the state. I'm just here for one day. Do you miss me? He goes, actually, I said, aren't you glad I left? He goes, actually, no. Now, when I interviewed Comrade de Blasio, he said the same thing. He said to me, oh, we need you to come back to New York. Kathy Hochul is saying, if you move to Florida, come back to New York. The same people that said, if you're conservative, we don't even want you here. Just like Andrew Cuomo. If you are pro-assault weapon and pro-life, you're not a New Yorker. And there's no place for you in the state of New York.
2: Their problem is not me.
0: I don't want to play it. And then Kathy Hochul. Yeah, Lee Zeldin, Trump, get on a bus, get out of town, go down to Florida. Okay, I did. And like so many New Yorkers, you have to prove your innocence. That's why I never go back. That's why I sold everything. Just white. I hired attorneys and accountants, you know, and paid a fortune because there are more New York tax agents in Florida. I talked to Governor DeSantis about this, and he's... I hope he does something because it is outright harassment. And then you have to prove that you are in Florida, which I have no problem doing. They have these applications that you can put on your phone and it monitors where you are on any day and there's nothing that they can do to argue it. Nothing. Not a thing. Anyway, what do you think of that, Linda?
1: I think it is disgusting that what is happening in New York right now. I think that this building grab as opposed to land grab that's happening in New York right now is just another way to crush the city. If you looked online, I don't know if you saw, but there's a huge fire in Penn Station. So people are coming in to see their kids graduate, trying to get to work, whatever. Nobody can get anywhere because Penn Station's on fire again in a month. Okay, I've never seen this in all my years in New York. And people can't get around. And it's all because of Mom Donnie. And the only thing he cares about is going and celebrating Eid and ignoring the, you know, Jewish parade. Mm-hmm. He's a horrible human.
0: I got distracted. Well, let me finish this point. So a Russian drone, did you see this? Hit a Romanian...
1: I did see that.
0: ...apartment building. Okay. Romania is part of NATO. We have what is called Article 4. An attack against one nation is an editorial. Article 4 allows NATO members to formally start discussions about threats to their security that has come under renewed focus since Russia invaded Ukraine, although they're not a member of NATO, in the wake of multiple incursions by Russian drones and jets into NATO countries' airspace. This has to stop. Now, I don't know. I would say the answer is anytime they invade NATO airspace, whatever invades that space should be shot out of the sky. Hannity, you want to start another war with Vladimir Putin? No. I want Putin to respect the sovereignty of NATO nations. Now, the problem is, you know, and to finish my point about Europe, these countries have adopted radical socialism, climate alarmism. They've neglected the defense, unfettered, illegal immigration without assimilation in massive numbers. Massive. And the problem is, if you go to a country, you don't want to assimilate, you want to separate, and then you want to bring the values from the country you left into the country you're going to, which makes no sense to me unless you have some type of agenda. And I never thought in my lifetime Great Britain would have 100, you know, Sharia courts. I asked Piers Morgan about it. He said, well, they're not binding. I'm not so sure I buy that. And I remember when the issue of no-go zones came up, and people said that's not true in France. Not true. We had a Fox reporter go through a no-go zone and said, yeah, they were told to get the hell out. Police aren't allowed in. Fire aren't allowed in. You know, nobody's allowed in. And they govern themselves. And you know, European countries have allowed this to happen. And the numbers of people that would radically alter Western civilization. Look, here's my take. If you, and again, I have no problem with people that of a different faith. But if you're a radicalized, if you believe in radical Islam and Islamofascism and convert or die, and you strap bombs on kids to kill innocent people and they get 72 virgins, I have a problem with that. That's why Biden, the most preventable national security disaster in history, never should have let in 12 million plus that we know about. And then, of course, how many gotaways we don't know about from over 200 countries, even countries with terror ties, known terrorists, murderers, rapists, child molesters, other violent criminals, cartel members, gang members. I keep reminding you because we keep suffering from it. And I'm just saying, I don't know. If the U, when I am going to predict something and I have nothing to back this up in terms of a source, okay? Everybody pay attention. I don't think NATO, as we currently know it, as it's currently configured, when Iran is all said and done, is going to exist. And if the president can get all these Middle Eastern countries to recognize Israel and sign on to the Abraham Accords, that will be the most dramatic shift in geopolitical politics you will ever see in your lifetime, ever. And I'll add one more thing. The Donro Doctrine. Cuba's about to collapse. Maduro's out. We're now friends with Venezuela. President putting pressure on countries in our hemisphere that have been peddling drugs to and killing Americans. That's stopping. You see it every day. Anyway, 800-941-SEAN this Friday as we continue. Hey, if you're paying 70, 80, 90 bucks a month to Big Wireless for unlimited data, that's insanity. 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They use the same cell tower, same 5G network, average family for the same exact service, saves over $1,000 a year. Right now, they're offering unlimited high-speed data, $34.99 a month. Wow. These other companies are charging a fortune. 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
10: In the history of cinema, few films have been as successful as The Godfather. Francis Ford Coppola's gangster epic set a new standard not just for movies about the mafia, but for movies in general. Although, if you talk to the people who made it, The Godfather's prospects for success were far from assured. In fact, before its release, they were pretty bleak.
11: And they said, we're finished, this is over. The movie's not going to work. You gotta get rid of those guys. It's a disaster.
10: Then Leave the Gun, Take the Cannoli, my co-host Mark Seal and I strip back the varnish of movie history and talk to never-before-heard-from sources to get at what really made the process so arduous. Leave the Gun, Take the Cannoli is based on my co-host Mark's best-selling book of the same title. 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Leave the Gun, Take the Cannoli features new and archival interviews with Francis Ford Coppola.
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18: Hey, this is Jamie Loftus, and this is my new weekly show, 16th Minute of Fame, the podcast where every episode I take a closer look at an internet character of the day. Who were they? What made them so notorious? How did the internet, or sometimes the algorithm, choose them? And what does a person do when they're suddenly confronted with more attention than the human psyche can handle? Take The Dress, a story that went uber viral in early 2015 in spite of being, well, kind of a boring optical illusion. A mother of the bride in Scotland took a picture of a dress she was thinking about wearing to her daughter's wedding, but she saw the dress as blue with black lace, and her daughter saw it as white with gold lace. One BuzzFeed post later, every single person on the internet was talking about the dress. But to me, the dress is a story about the last couple of months when the internet was still sort of fun. It was shortly before the stories that spread across the internet stopped being driven by exploited millennials with useless arts degrees and started being decided by algorithms hell-bent on growing internet usership at all costs. And on a long enough timeline, the story of the dress is one entangled with abuse and media exploitation. Internet history is a tricky thing to be invested in. 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With the team at Cool Zone Media, we're taking these characters' 16th minute of fame to see what their moment meant to them and what it says about us.
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0: All right, when we come back, the left, they are livid at Jill Biden for her comment. Oh, I thought he was having a stroke or somebody drugged him. And Kamala Harris really wanted that nomination and his approval immediately. We'll get to that. Greg Jarrett says, release the Hurt tapes. I agree with him. Next.
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24: For peaceful protest in New Jersey. Lisa Brady, Fox News, after days of violent confrontations outside a migrant detention center in Newark.
25: We're urging the public to stay safe and exercise their rights peacefully.
24: State Attorney General Jennifer Davenport just announcing state police are setting up protest zones. A new congressional map aimed at winning another House seat for Republicans in Louisiana wins approval from state lawmakers.
26: Republicans in the Louisiana legislature just intensified the country's already heated redistricting battle ahead of the November midterm elections. They approved a new U.S. House map just 1 month after the Supreme Court struck down the state's previous map as an illegal racial gerrymander. That ruling weakened protections under the Voting Rights Act and intensified President Trump's efforts to protect the Republicans' slim majority in the House.
24: Fox's Carmen Roberts. Republicans already hold four of Louisiana's six congressional seats. The governor is expected to sign that new map into law. Court fights over redistricting continue around the country. A federal judge in D.C. just ruling that President Trump's name was illegally added to the Kennedy Center without congressional approval and that his name must be removed. The judge also blocking the administration's plan to close the venue for renovations. The president meeting earlier with advisors about a deal with Iran that reportedly would extend a ceasefire, reopen the Strait of Hormuz, and end a U.S. blockade of Iranian ports while launching nuclear talks.
27: A wrinkle in the potential diplomacy, though. Before President Trump's long Truth Social post today, one of the Iranian electeds involved, the parliament speaker, said, "We have no trust in guarantees or words. Only actions are the measure. No action will be taken before the other side acts."
24: Fox's Peter Ducey at the White House. No word on any decision as Iran keeps pushing for sanctions relief. New highs on Wall Street. The Dow closing above 51K. 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
24: New questions about accountability in medically assisted death in Canada, where a doctor under scrutiny has been allowed to keep his license.
1: Dr. James McLean of Ontario was placed under mandatory clinical supervision for at least 6 months over complaints linked to Canada's Medical Assistance in Dying program. Officials say in 2023, he briefly evaluated a man suffering from depression and Crohn's disease while outside a coffee shop, then determined he qualified for euthanasia. That patient was medically euthanized a year later. In another instance, they claim he neglected to give a patient one of the three medications used in assisted suicide in Canada and that the patient began breathing again after being declared dead. Lillian Wu, Fox News.
24: Separately, a man who sold lethal substances online to people who killed themselves pleads guilty to counseling or aiding suicide in Canada. Prosecutors dropping 14 murder charges. The state of Massachusetts is suing the nation's largest health insurer, accusing the company of fraud.
3: Massachusetts Attorney General Andrea Joy Campbell accuses United Healthcare Insurance of defrauding the state's Medicaid program, MassHealth, out of more than $100 million by coding lower-income older adults as sicker than they actually are to get higher rates. The plan operates in the state as United Healthcare Community Plans of Massachusetts. Campbell says she's suing to recover the improper payments and triple damages. United Health, in a statement, calls the complaint meritless. Chris Foster, Fox News.
24: Another star player is knocked out of the French Open. Novak Djokovic with a third-round loss to Brazilian teen Joao Fonseca a day after Yannick Sinner's exit. Recapping stocks, May ends with a new milestone for the Dow, topping 51,000 for the first time, finishing at 51,032. Also another record close for the S&P and the NASDAQ as U.S. oil prices slide under $88 a barrel. I'm Lisa Brady, Fox News.
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0: All right, we continue now with Greg Jarrett, Fox News legal analyst, number one New York Times bestselling author. You know, you rightly set out the courts eventually, meaning you might get one of these, you know, judicial activists on the court that might side with Biden initially. But there's no way I think that he is going to win this case. It is obvious. Now, there's so many things that I'm hearing. I'm hearing, number one, that we either have or about to have a copy of Hillary Clinton's server that she thinks or thought that she erased from Bleachbit. Apparently, some outside entity country, I believe, this is, again, I'm using my sources here, have always had copies of the servers that she deleted with Bleachbit. Now, that's going to be interesting. One other point. Joe Biden had top secret classified information in not one but four locations, and neither Hillary nor Joe were president. And then you think of the raid of Mar-a-Lago and the double standard and John Solomon's reporting that we all discussed this week, and how when people found out, they said this is really problematic as a matter of law. But the Presidential Records Act applied to Trump, and he has the right to declassify just by saying it's declassified.
1: Right.
0: And so they had no right to, they didn't have such protection, and they never got raided, did they? Did they, Greg Jarrett?
1: No. Joe Biden could not avail himself of the protection under the Presidential Records Act because many of the classified documents dated back to when he was a U.S. senator. One can make an argument that the vice president is covered by the act, but certainly not a U.S. senator. So he had no defense there. And as John Solomon has pointed out, now we discover in the DOJ records that a top prosecutor was deeply concerned, saying, wait a minute, well, you went and raided Trump's Mar-a-Lago when he had declassification authority, complete authority? And did you find out first before you did it whether these documents are even classified? And of course, you and I have discussed ever since the raid that he had declassified these documents, which means there's no probable cause to go to Mar-a-Lago. But they snookered a magistrate into signing off without probable cause. This was the most crooked operation I think I have ever seen by the FBI under Chris Wray and Merrick Garland's Department of Justice. Reprehensible conduct.
0: Really appreciate your analysis. As always, spot on. Probably one of the smartest, brightest legal minds in the country. Greg Jarrett, thank you, my friend. Appreciate you being with us. 800-941-SEAN if you want to be a part of the program.

0: Fox News, I'm Tom Graham. The Trump administration is once again offering Iran a peace proposal, including two very familiar demands.
1: President Trump highlighted the two key areas in this proposal, posting on Truth Social earlier today that Iran must agree that they will never have a nuclear weapon or bomb. He also says the Hormuz Strait must be immediately open. No tolls.
0: Fox's Ashley Webster there. New York Governor Kathy Hochul is the latest Democrat leader to help protect migrants from ICE agents. She signed a measure to limit state cooperation with immigration enforcement.
2: This does not mean that we are a sanctuary for criminals. People are trying to play this into, you're inviting all the murderers and rapists.
0: In neighboring New Jersey, several prominent Democrat politicians have joined ongoing protests outside an ICE facility in Newark. 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
4: A 2-year-old girl is hospitalized at Children's Hospital in Aurora after she was bitten by a rattlesnake this week. Colleen and Brett Robertson are visiting Colorado from Kansas. They were staying at an Airbnb in Bennett with their daughter Quinn ahead of a wedding. Within hours of getting there, Quinn let out a cry and fell unconscious. Rescue workers had to airlift the toddler to the hospital.
5: You see your child being taken away in this helicopter, not knowing if their heart's going to stop. And the whole drive is just like, are we going to see our Quinn at the end of this ride?
4: Colleen says her daughter has received 30 vials of anti-venom so far and is slowly improving, but they have no idea when they'll be able to take her home. The United States Postal Service has released data on cities with the most dog attacks on mail carriers, and Denver comes in ranking third highest in the nation. Los Angeles is leading the list. USPS is urging dog owners to secure their pets before mail delivery to prevent incidents, emphasizing the importance of safety for both carriers and customers. Dog attacks can result in serious injuries and financial burdens for the owners. With the latest, I'm Sam Spack.
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1: All right, 25 now till the top of the hour, 800-941-SEAN. If you want to be a part of the program this Friday, listen, when you hear news about Israel, I mean, you see what's happening. You see that things have ratcheted up with Hezbollah in Lebanon, and the Israelis, they are not to be messed with. But unfortunately for them, you know, their enemies, they don't target civilian areas. They just don't. They target military targets. Occasionally, yes, there is collateral damage. That is because, you know, these extremist groups usually use hospitals, schools, densely populated areas to fire their missiles at Israel. You see that the enemies fire missiles into densely populated areas like Tel Aviv. And as a result, well, the need for humanitarian assistance inside of Israel has never been greater. They send in these cluster bombs. People are displaced. They need all the humanitarian assistance you can think of, food and water and medicine and clothing and shelter, you name it, they need it. And thank God we have groups like the International Fellowship of Christians and Jews. They are on the ground providing all of that assistance. They can't do it without your help and assistance. And they're asking as these negotiations now move forward, this very sensitive time, hopefully ending or culminating in a historic peace agreement, they're asking for prayers and whatever you can do to help them accomplish their mission. They're even providing mobile medical clinics to the elderly that can't get out of the house, and that's saving lives. Anyway, whatever you can donate, please go to their website, prayifcj.org. That's prayifcj.org today. You know, I've been going through, and there was a very interesting article about all of this today. I mean, I'm looking at how crazy the left is in America. We talked about some of this earlier. The leftist mayor is promoting the trans period pride event, Michelle Wu. Okay, who is the person this week that actually wanted abortion rights for transgender men? Who is that person, Linda? I talked about it earlier in the week. My memory is failing me. I'm getting Joe Biden-ish. But I'm like, help me. It's sort of like Tallarico saying there's six genders. I can't name the six genders. Can you name six genders? Nobody's been able to call this program and name six genders.
2: No one knows.
1: You know, they have abandoned all sense of civility. And you have guys like James Carville. He's saying the quiet part out loud. I effing hate Trump. He invokes God in his hatred of Trump, which I find amazing. And I don't know, maybe he's hoping that, I don't know, the God of six gender Tallarico is waiting for him in heaven if he accomplishes the mission of doing everything he can do to destroy Donald J. Trump.
2: Let me interrupt you for 1 second because I need to answer your question and I didn't want to interrupt, but I don't want us to get lost. So the woman that actually talked about men who are trans that then have the right to potentially become pregnant is the Sex Discrimination Commissioner, but this is the Australian Human Rights Commission.
1: You've got Bernie Sanders, you know, celebrating, you know, this idiot Plattner, the guy with the Nazi tattoo, the communist that is insane. You got him, Elizabeth Warren, Pocahontas, you got AOC, you got the squad, AOC. Really, seriously, you know, she was up in double digits now as a potential candidate for president in 2028. You saw the police, by the way, the left is crazy. They had to rush to Amy Coney Barrett's home amid rising threats against conservatives. You saw the guy that got arrested for threatening Erica Kirk. I wish people would just leave this poor woman alone. Will people just leave her alone? Just stop. I just can't take it. You got Zoran, Marxist, Commie, Mamdani launching what he's calling Koj by a Soros-aligned Democrat, former GOP council member. Mamdani's realizing big government stand.

0: stands in the way of economic growth. Do you realize in that tape yesterday, Mamdani basically said that they can take your house if a landlord has a beehive on the outside of the house, which, by the way, can have. It's happened to me. Did you ever get a beehive on your house?
1: I have them right now. I got wasps nests.
0: Every year I used to get them.
1: Forget about it.
0: I used to love every year I had sparrows in the same locations of my house. This is years ago when I lived in New York. And they would nest every year. And I'd sit outside and I'd watch the whole process. It was amazing. I loved every minute of it. I would never take down that nest. I mean, I love the fact that they came back every year. It was pretty cool.
1: Listen, he is just making up. This is BS. He is looking for anything. He is taking your property. This is the socialist Marxist mantra. Making up BS and then saying, oh, you know, you're in ill repute of your building. So we're going to take it from you. Do better with it. Redistribute it. And by the way, you're out. It's all crap.
0: Now, you see what's happening with Tallarico. Tallarico is trying to run away from every radical position. This is a vegan campaign in the state of Texas. The welcome mat for illegals. He's against energy in Texas. I mean, the guy's nuts. He believes in six genders. He thinks God is non-binary. Now he's trying to run away from every crazy position he's ever taken. Now, Abdul El Sayed, the guy that was out campaigning with that lunatic Hassan Piker, you know, the guy that, you know, said that America deserved 9/11. You know, I was going to put him on the podcast and then I said, you know what? I'm not putting it. I'm not platforming this guy. I'm not. I mean, he can say what he wants. I believe in freedom of speech, but I don't have, he doesn't have to get it from me. Anyway, the Democratic map is collapsing. There was an interesting article about this, an analysis. I forget who, Rod Martin wrote this column. And they talk about what I've been talking about. The Supreme Court racial gerrymandering decision. What happened with the Supreme Court also. But more importantly, the Democrats have doubled down on insane. I mean, I don't think it helps Karen Bass that Hanoi Jane is supporting her. And Spencer Pratt is within 4 points of that poll that came out yesterday. I don't even know Spencer Pratt, but he can't be any worse. You know, at least he would put water in fire hydrants and give people building permits because he's living in a trailer on his property that used to exist in the Pacific Palisades. But the guy that's, you know, just saying the quiet part out loud, and when he keeps invoking God, I'm thinking, oh, he must want to go to the God of Tallarico with six different genders because he's going crazy, but he's the guy out there telling the truth. They'll pack the court. They want DC statehood. They want Puerto Rico statehood. And that's James Carville. Now he's going nuttier. I think he's lost it. I used to know him well. This is not the guy I knew. Listen.
2: And I want us to just think together how much we hate the motherfucker. Yeah, we hate him. And it's a refreshing but genuine visceral hatred we have, and we want him to know that. And the last thing that we should want, and the last thing I want anybody to die, okay, that's no. I don't want him just to be alive this November. I want him to be cognizant, because I want him to know how much the American people hate his guts.
0: You can't make it up. Although my favorite all-time Carville is this.
2: Look, you fat Trump, if you listen to this, you listen good. Because what I'm getting ready to say is what a lot of people in this country speak for, who I speak for. And I speak for a lot of people. You hear me, you fat This is what we believe. You're right. I got Trump derangement syndrome. I hate the mother. And you know what? I don't want to get rid of it. I don't want to get better. I want to get worse. I want to hate him more. I pray to God in heaven, God rain the righteous rain of Trump derangement syndrome on me. Pray for me, Lord. I'm your vessel on this earth. Pray for the people that listen to this. We want more. We want to hate the son of a so much that we can't see straight. And I feel very sanctified. I feel very encouraged. I feel like that I'm doing the right thing and that I'll use any and all language at my disposal to share with you how deeply I detest Donald John Trump.
0: God, rain down the righteous rain of Trump derangement syndrome. Let me be your vessel. Man. Quick break. Right back to our busy phones. 800-941-SHAWN if you want to be a part of the program. 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
10: I want to do something that really lights me up. 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
9: She was excited about her new job.
10: Day one, literally 8 a.m., I have an email that says, "Good morning, let's create the largest networking community on the planet."
9: Lisa's new boss was a 6'5" entrepreneur from Israel named Adam Newman, and he had a brand new startup called WeWork.
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0: News. I'm John Saucier. President Trump's weighing a peace deal with Iran. China is reportedly operating an elaborate scheme to get barrels from the Strait of Hormuz to Asia on ships known as the Dark Fleet, with secret oil transfers taking place in Malaysia. Interior Secretary Doug Burgum on Fox News Channel blames this on failed sanctions under the Biden administration.
1: The oil just kept flowing. They just found different mechanisms to deliver it. China built up the largest strategic petroleum reserve in the world. And when you have failed sanctions, you just turn those countries into, you know, China's discount gas station.
0: Crowds outside of an ICE detention facility in New Jersey protesting conditions for detainees inside. New Jersey Governor Mike Sherrill and her solution to this chaos.
2: New Jersey law enforcement is today establishing a peaceful, protected protest zone in the area right outside Delaney Hall.
0: There are reports of some protesters threatening to kill ICE agents there. 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
4: RTD is getting ready to close the downtown light rail loop and a section of track on Colfax Avenue for the next phase of its rail reconstruction project. RTD's Jeet Desai says even though this closure will last 10 months, it will eventually improve the service.
5: Instead of doing it piecemeal, we need to mobilize and demobilize contractor all the time, and we need to get into procurement. So not only is cheaper, it is most time efficient way of doing it, too.
4: The DH and L lines will be suspended during the project. Colfax at Auraria, all stations on California and Stout and along the Welton Corridor will be closed. RTD has added service in other areas of the system to get people down to Union Station. Denver Pride will be extended throughout June this year with a variety of events leading up to the Pride Parade and Free Denver Pride Fest on June 28th. Organizers have planned about 100 hours of programming, including a VIP party, gala, dance parties, and more. The festival will take place on 16th Street due to the construction at Civic Center Park, offering three stages, nonprofit booths, as well as vendors. With your latest check of the news, I'm Sam Speck.
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right, that's going to wrap things up for today. Hannity tonight, 9 Eastern, on the Fox News Channel. We'll check in with Brianna Lyman. She hits the streets for us again tonight. Dave Asman, the great one, Mark Levin, Jimmy Failla, Charles Payne on the economy. We've got it all. News you'll never get from the legacy media mob. 9 Eastern tonight on Hannity. We'll see you then, back here Monday. Have a great weekend, and thank you for making this show possible.

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3: Still waiting. I'm Tom Rigotti, Fox News. President Trump has yet to make a final determination on a peace deal with Iran. Several of his demands sound very familiar. Fox's Peter Ducey is at the White House.
4: President Trump has a lot to consider. We know that. He laid out, though, the main points that he is thinking about in a very long Truth Social post. But these are the highlighted bullets, my highlights. The Hormuz Strait must immediately open, no tolls. Ships caught in the strait due to our amazing and unprecedented naval blockade, which will now be lifted, may start the process of heading home. Enriched materials, sometimes referred to as nuclear dust, will be unearthed by the United States in close coordination in conjunction with the Islamic Republic of Iran, plus the International Atomic Energy Agency, and destroyed. No money will be exchanged until further notice. And with that, so far, so good for experts.
3: Former Attorney General Pam Bondi testifies in a closed-door hearing over her handling of the Epstein files. Fox's David Spunt with the latest.
5: She left after about 3.5 hours of questions from Democrats and the sole Republican, James Comer. Ms. Bondi was seen entering the building with a bandage on her throat. She's recovering from thyroid cancer. Now, the transcribed interview took place behind closed doors. She was not under oath. This was not a deposition. It was not videotaped. She was fired from her position as Attorney General early last month. She was on the job for about 14 months. And from the moment she came into office, the Jeffrey Epstein files were a recurring problem she just could not escape. Last July, the DOJ put out a memo announcing the Epstein case would essentially be closed. In the following months, the DOJ eventually, under pressure, released millions of pages of documents, but no definitive so-called client list.
3: Some Epstein survivors were at the hearing today, pressing government officials to do more in the investigation. Records on Wall Street today for all three indices. The Dow up 363 points. 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
3: A judge orders President Trump's name be removed from the Kennedy Center. Fox's Jared Halperin reports.
18: The Kennedy Center board overstepped its bounds, a federal judge rules, by unilaterally adding President Trump's name to the Kennedy Center. Judge Christopher Cooper says the formal renaming of the Kennedy Center in honor of President Trump must get congressional approval. Separately, the judge is preventing temporarily the administration from closing the Kennedy Center for 2 years for major renovations. Both issues are likely to be appealed. At the White House, Jared Halpern, Fox News.
3: Anti-ICE demonstrators continued their protest in front of an illegal immigration detention center in Newark. Some of the protesters are now under investigation after shouting threats at agents. One video captures the suspect saying he was going to kill an agent and his family. New Jersey Governor Mike Sherrill, who supports the demonstrators on her solution to the chaos.
19: New Jersey law enforcement is today establishing a peaceful, protected protest zone in the area right outside Delaney Hall.
3: The protest began Wednesday after detainees said they were going on a hunger strike over what they say are deplorable conditions. New York's governor has signed a bill into law limiting cooperation with ICE.
20: The bill, signed by Governor Kathy Hochul, a Democrat, restricts local police from cooperating with ICE agents. And that's not all.
21: We are banning masks for all law enforcement in the state of New York.
0: Next, we are also making sure that people have a constitutional right to go to court if the federal government, ICE agents, have violated their rights.
20: Some New York law enforcement officials object to the bill and have threatened legal action. The announcement comes a day after Massachusetts Governor Maura Healey, also a Democrat, outlined new guidance that includes barring ICE access to certain parts of schools, child care providers, health care facilities, and places of worship. In New York, Tanya J. Powers, Fox News.
3: I'm Tom Rigotti. This is Fox News.
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21: Dan Kaplitz.
22: No. Dan no está aquí. Esta es Juan. I'm getting used to it. Hey, I'm John Caldera, in for Dan, who... When Ryan told me this, I was just like... You know, I understand we like to think our kids are special. You know, and every time they move from the third grade to the fourth grade, you got to have a little party and make them feel good. Everybody gets a trophy world, and that's what Dan is doing. He's out in Massachusetts, celebrating that his son graduated Harvard. Yeah, like big accomplishment. Went to Harvard. Yeah, that's a problem with the Kaplitz family. They just celebrate every little achievement. You know, those kids are not going to amount to anything. Anything, I tell you. Congratulations to Dan and his son. What an incredible thing. Harvard. The question is, Did his kid come out, you know, normal or Harvard progressive elite? You know, when you go to Harvard, it's like going to CU, but even worse. So the test of Dan's parenting abilities will be tested in the next few years. There you have it. I'll have to put like a little tracker on his son and see what he turns into. How cool. How very cool. All right. You heard it at the top of the news. Kyle Clark went on Ross's show. Ross, a good friend. And I guess, let me see if I got this right, that Victor Marx's team offered him to do a special prayer to, you know, get rid of any demons, but made it very clear that he is not, quote, Kyle Clark, is not, quote, demon infested. Now, I've been doing radio for close to 3 decades. I've listened to a lot of news reports. This is probably the first time I've ever heard a news report where it's reported that a candidate for governor has said a reporter is not demon infested. Nothing like proving a negative. So let me ask Yiz about this one. Is Kyle Clark demon infested? I think there's a lot of evidence, yes. I mean, how else can he conjure up a new sport coat every single day? I mean, you're talking about 250 different sport coats a year. You just can't, they don't make that many. It is obviously a demon. All right, let me ask you a couple questions in all seriousness. 303-713-8255. I know Kyle, and he's going to be hosting this debate amongst the three Republican candidates next Tuesday. Now made much more interesting by his interview, which has gone pretty big, of Victor Marx. So a few questions. One, do you think Victor's going to drop out of this debate? My buddy Ryan Schuling thinks he is. I don't think he is. I don't think he can. I think he's got to go back and get on Channel 9 and show that he's gubernatorial timber. Personally, I wouldn't be surprised if Barbara just chews him up and spits him out. When it comes to policy, that's the issue that hasn't really been pushed here are his feelings on policy. Not whether or not he saved kids, not whether or not he's exercised demons, not even if Kyle Clark is demon infested. Demon infested. That would be a great name for a goth band. Ladies and gentlemen, demon infested. So a couple questions. One, do you think he's going to show? I think he is. I think he has to. And number two, would you like me to slip a question or two to Kyle Clark? Is there a question you think those three candidates should be asked? And when is the Democratic debate? It's
2: Thursday.
22: It's Thursday, so just 2 days later.
2: Correct.
22: All right. And then that debate, I listened to a debate between Weiser and Bennett. It was better than Somonex. If you go to sleep, listen to these two spectacular edge of their seats people who can just engage you. I mean, really, just Churchill-like vocal abilities. No, these guys were awful. It was just awful. And when I heard the debate between the two of them, the basic theme was how weak and victimized Coloradans are. They're either victimized by Trump or they're victimized by corporations. And they were tripping over each other to say how they would be able to protect Coloradans from Trump and from the evilness of corporations. And it was nauseating. Do you have any questions that those two should be given? And I can think of a lot. All right, so let's open up these lines. 303-713-8255, 713-TALK. You've got Marx, Kirkmeyer, Bottoms. Is there a question that you want them to answer? I mean, if you really, you said, what question do you think would illuminate their differences the best? If you could ask them a question, something that you're going to hang your hat on when they break whatever promise they're going to do, what would it be? 303-713-8255. And then let's go forward a couple days to the Weiser and Bennett debate. I know exactly what I would ask. Let me be the first in line here. A question especially for Michael Bennett. As you know, he claims that, or he plans to keep his seat as senator until he is sworn in as governor. And then he will pick his own replacement. But he has not said who that person is going to be. I mean, I think this is going to cost him the primary, quite personally. I think this is going to cost him the primary. He has only said one out of the 6 million of us won't be the next senator, if I understand this correctly. He says Governor Polis will not be the choice to replace him because he's so upset about Polis letting Tina Peters out of prison. Like, this is a big deal. Really? So now there's only 6 million left to choose from. How in the world, this would be my question to the senator who wants to be governor. Voting for you means not only voting for you as governor, but then a mystery replacement that you will choose after you win the election. Why is it people should vote for you or anyone when they don't know who's going to fill your spot? The question is, how is that respectful to Coloradans? I wouldn't even bother asking him who the replacement is going to be. I would ask him, how is that respectful to Colorado? Explain how not telling us who's going to replace you is respectful to Colorado. 303-713-8255. I think that's what's going to sink his candidacy. This is why I give an advantage, a slight advantage, to Phil Weiser in that race. Am I right? Am I wrong? All right, call me. What question would you want these candidates to ask? Which one would make clear the differences? Which one would you want to put on the spot with a promise that you know they're going to break? 303-713-8255. In for Dan Kaplis, John Caldera, 630 KHOW.
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25: At the Sphere. I saw the Eagles at the Sphere.
26: Oh, my.
25: Yeah, it was, how to put it? You know, it's just, you're surrounded by this screen, and so you're watching this, all, it's just constantly doing weird stuff and doing things, and down, way down there on the stage are the Eagles. And I think I finally have the perfect analogy for what the Sphere is. You remember the films, the old films that were silent, and they go and they have black and white silent film, and there'd be a guy on a piano playing background music and something suspenseful. And then if it was happy, he'd do something happy. Basically, the Sphere is exactly that. But the guy on the piano were the Eagles. You know, that's what it was. A front row seat at the Sphere is less expensive than a seat in the middle of the auditorium. Mm. And that kind of makes sense because you're up at the front stage, you can see the guys, but you can't see the screen and you're really there to see the show. So I'm not too sure if I saw an Eagles concert or if I saw a movie. Both were pretty good, but you know, there you have it. All right, I'm John Caldera. Give me a call, 303-713-8255. The debate's coming up. And first, is Kyle Clark demon infested? Could be. Let's go to Vegas and talk to Charles. Charles, welcome. You're with John Caldera.
0: Pleasure to speak with you. You wanted to know what question we would ask these candidates. Now, I know nothing about Phil Weiser. I'm a registered independent down here in New Mexico, but I lived in Colorado for a generation. I'd be a Michael Bennett guy, and I would say to Weiser, how in the world do you think you could ever get anything done out of D.C. compared to Bennett?
25: I'm not quite following you. They're not running for a D.C. seat. They're running for governor.
0: But Colorado is a grande federal outpost. And you need deep connections. I'll give you a quick anecdote.
25: Yeah.
0: Not within a week, the Peters case, not within a week, we had $40 million new dollars in senior water rights on the West Slope. And it started under Biden, give him credit, but it was frozen under Trump. And then it gets released again, not within a week of the Peters case. And even if it were a quid pro quo, it wouldn't be illegal. But they're just, I think that that's an anecdote for now, but it may come out later that, yeah, a polis basically saved the ski industry. Because without senior water rights in the Colorado River, California is going to continue to grow lettuce and wash cars.
25: Yeah, the water compact issue is an issue that most Coloradans don't quite understand well. And we give up most of our water, and it goes to the upper basin and the lower basin, and there's a negotiation going on. At some point, the feds are just going to step in and settle it for us because we can't agree on anything. That's going to be a huge issue for the next governor, which is one of the reasons I would love to hear. I would love to hear how Victor Marx feels about that negotiation and what the solution should be. My guess is he hasn't thought about it at all, unless he's listening now. But why do you think that Weiser is better or worse at negotiating that or sending in the right negotiator? What makes you think one of those candidates will be better on that issue of Colorado water?
0: Hasn't Bennett been in D.C. for 12 years?
25: Yes. And therefore, spell it out for me. Talk to me like I'm 8 years old. And therefore, what?
0: Thanks for the opportunity. MBDC, Michael Bennett, DC. He's got the connections, and I'm sorry, it is greased skids up there, over there.
25: So you believe that because he has been a senator, he'll be able to get more goodies for Colorado because of his connections. Is that what you're saying?
0: Yes. Yeah. My best example is I'm rather young. I'm right around 60 years old. But if you've ever driven through Kansas, there's more cement highways over there than anywhere. And the legend has always been Bob Dole. Bob Dole got all our roads cemented more than the average state.
25: All right, so
0: yeah, you had senator.
25: Well, hang on a second. I'm confused here. Help me out, Charles. If that's the case, Bob Dole got those roads because he was a senator. Are you saying that we need to keep Bennett in the Senate so he can do that for us, and therefore Weiser should be our governor? Or are you saying that Bennett should be our governor? Because Weiser, I'm not following you here. So talk to me like I am the idiot I am. Which guy do you want to be the governor?
0: LOL, you're now 10 years old. Just kidding. I've been impressed with you for over 30 years. You said you'd been 30 years. I think it's been longer you've been on the radio. But anyhow.
25: Just help me understand. Just help me, because we're up on a break.
0: I got your case, yeah.
25: First,
0: give me a short. Here we go. Weiser.
25: Charles. I'm Sergeant Joe Friday. Just the facts. Which person do you want to be our next governor? Weiser, Michael, or Bennett?
0: Michael Bennett, and I've leaned Republican for a generation, but there's just no candidates I'm impressed with, and I'm not in the fight. I'm in another state. Okay, I had to retire.
25: Got it. But your Michael argument
0: Bennett.
25: Was...
0: Michael Bennett.
25: Just the facts. Your argument was that Michael Bennett will be able to deliver from Washington the stuff we need. How is he going to do that as a governor compared to a senator? It sounds like if you want him to deliver from D.C., you would want him to stay in D.C., like Bob Dole did.
0: There's a case for that. I agree, John. Yeah, I agree. Okay. There is something. There is this technology that telephone. And I know it's even crazy. My business partner says, why do we even text? That's a insult to the people that invented the telephone. But I'm making light of, what he just calls D.C. Yeah.
25: All right. Do you have any questions? If you were the guy, if you were Kyle Clark or Marshall Zellinger, what question would you give these candidates?
0: Well, I'd say to Weiser, how do you think you can make D.C. connections without at least 4 to 6 years worth of effort in traveling?
25: I got to run. You hear the music. I would just say that all of our previous governors have not been United States senators before they were governor. Keep it here.
7: Fox News, I'm Tom Graham. The Trump administration has been ordered by a judge to remove the president's name from Washington, D.C.'s famed Kennedy Center.
15: The Kennedy Center board overstepped its bounds, a federal judge rules, by unilaterally adding President Trump's name to the Kennedy Center. That judge has ordered the Performing Arts Center to remove President Trump's name from the building's facade.
7: Fox's Jared Halpern. Crowds rallying outside an ICE detention facility in Newark, New Jersey, raging against immigration agents on behalf of the detainees. Democrat Governor Mikey Sherrill has offered support to the protesters.
17: I'll also keep calling on everyone there now, especially ICE, to de-escalate the situation, to act humanely.
7: Demonstrators, they're likely to continue to rage there into the weekend. 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
18: 42-year-old Jorge Campos is spending 20 years to life in prison on 5 counts of sexual abuse on a child. He also tried to avoid his legal issues by running away. At his sentencing hearing in Douglas County, the judge heard from the victim and people supporting Campos. He told 23rd Judicial District Court Judge Daniel Warhola that he wasn't guilty.
19: When the court considers that, in addition to the defendant fleeing in the middle of the night, cutting off his GPS unit, and fleeing to Mexico, in addition to the lack of accountability, quite frankly, the court sees that it's not unreasonable to sentence the defendant to the maximum sentence.
18: A Douglas County detective and U.S. Marshals found Campos in Chaparral, New Mexico, on a bus headed to Mexico. The Monument Fire Department has a new fire chief. Colin Fitzgerald was selected by the board of directors. He's from Leawood, Kansas, and brings more than 30 years of experience to his new role. The department's current chief, Andy Kovacs, is retiring at the end of the year. That's the latest. I'm Rob Dawson.
20: 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In the co-main event, Darren the Gorilla Till makes his long-awaited bare knuckle fighting debut against Aaron the Joker Chalmers. 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

36 minutes after. Welcome. I'm John Caldera, in for a very proud papa. Dan Kaplis, his kid is graduating Harvard. He's graduating Harvard. Yes, he is. You know, my kid got a GED. I thought that was cool. No, just joking. 303-713-8255, 713-TALK. A couple things. I left you with a question at the end of last show that was yesterday, which is for the 51% of us who are unaffiliated in Colorado. We're going to get both ballots. We're going to get a Republican ballot and a Democratic ballot. And quite honestly, I don't know which one I'm going to return. Here's the struggle. Barb Kirkmeyer really needs to win this Republican primary because it helps down ballot candidates. It helps people who are running for the state Senate, state House, but it really helps Gabe Evans. Gabe Evans is probably, you know, in the top two or three most targeted seats in the United States Congress. They see this as a get. And having a candidate leading the ticket for governor to be Scott Bottoms, who knows that there are pedophiles in the Capitol, but won't tell you who they are until you elect them, that's a little flaky. That's not going to help. Or Victor Marx, whose people said that Kyle Clark was not demon-infested. Well, that's kind of nice. Not demon-infested. Congratulations, you are not demon-infested. I guess there's a blood test you can take for that. And who claims he may or may not have killed people. It's just crazy, So if either one of those guys are the lead Republican, it's going to be really tough for down-ballot Republicans, including Gabe Evans, to have a really good shot. On the other hand, the idea of Jenna Griswold becoming our next AG or Phil Weiser becoming our governor, you understand that these are hardcore socialists. I know they'll bristle at that. No, we're not. Yeah, no, they are command and control. There is nothing government can't do to you / for you types. The difference is Jenna is not competent and Phil is. So we're going to have a lefty socialist as our incompetent AG and then a very competent socialist governor. There's no question in my mind that Bennett is marginally better. Marginally. Not much, just marginally. So I should probably spend my ballot on the Democratic ticket. That's my thinking right now. Help me decide. 303-713-8255. 713-TALK. I should probably wait, get that ballot, and send it in on the Democratic side. I know there are a lot of Republican diehards, and I always thought I would be one. No, can't do it anymore. Not only did I leave the party left me. The party of craziness of Dave Williams and Dina Peters and Joe Altman, and it's nuts. You know, by the way, I'm on the Republican Rhino Hall of Shame. I think the Independence Institute is, even though how could I be on the Republican Rhino Hall of Shame when I'm not a Republican? Is this

0: is how stupid the Republicans are. And all I've done is spend the last 35 years fighting tax increases and lowering taxes and battling government. But because I'm not purist enough by some measure, that's what's crazy about this. The Colorado Republican Party has devolved into the Libertarian Party. I mean that by libertarians have these huge fights over who's most pure. They don't have fights over how to win. And so they just, will putter along and get their 2% every year, maybe be a spoiler in an election, but they won't win. Colorado Republican Party has turned the same. So let me ask you this one. Let me just ask you this one. I've had several people say, secretly, I hope Joel Altman becomes the party chair and Victor Marks becomes the GOP gubernatorial nominee. Why? Because, quote, burn it all down. Just burn it all down. And when the Republicans get their clocks cleaned this fall, the same people will claim it's all because of voter fraud, because somehow this state is really, really full of MAGA voters that are being suppressed. Could I be right? 303-713-8255, 713-TALK. Tell me about this. Do you secretly hope for it all just to burn down? Just to become the laughing stock? And when you think about it, this might be a good year for that to happen. Why? Because it's not going to be a Republican year anyway. It's going to be a tough year. Yes, out in the rural areas, Republicans will do well. I think there's a fair chance that when the dust settles after the election day, we will have, again, all four statewide seats being leftists: governor, AG, secretary of state, treasurer. Further, I think there's a fair chance that both the House and the Senate will have a veto-proof Dem majority. Furthermore, I think there's a fair possibility Gabe Evans loses his seat. I think these things are all possible. It's going to be a bad year for Republicans unless something very substantial happens, and quickly. Things can change on a dime in politics. So maybe this is the year just to let things burn up. Let's just let it all burn to the ground and start anew. And how much are you going to miss Polis? God, that just makes me shake thinking about that. This, the most socialistic, the most anti-business, the most anti-gun, the most anti-liberty governor we have ever had, will be better than the next governor. It's enough to make a grown man cry. 303-713-8255, 713-TALK. If you were going to ask these guys a question in the debate and they had to answer it honestly, put them all under truth serum, what question would you want to ask them? If you come up with some good ones, I'll forward them along to Kyle Clark and Zellinger. We'll see if we can get it to happen. 303-713-8255. In for Capitalist, John Caldera. Keep it right here, 630 KHOW.
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3: California cherry farmers are facing big losses again this year after heat and rain ruined crops. This season, farmers expect to harvest fewer than 5 million boxes of cherries as compared to the 8 million they usually get. Farmers not only have fewer cherries to sell, but will struggle to export them to places like Canada, South Korea, and Japan. Americans are setting aside far less of their income, with the savings rate hitting the lowest total since 2022. The Commerce Department reporting the personal savings rate dropped to under 3% in April, down from 5.5% a year earlier. The White House, however, is saying the American economy as a whole is in a pretty good spot. Mark Mayfield reports.
4: Treasury Secretary Scott Bessent ran down a list of Trump administration accomplishments at a White House briefing on Thursday.
5: We had a historic tax filing season. We passed the largest tax cuts in American history. The average refund this filing season is nearly $3,300, an 11% increase from last year.
4: Other accomplishments that Bessent highlighted included growth in 401k accounts, record U.S. energy exports, and the popularity of Trump accounts. His comments came on the same day that a new inflation report said that consumer prices were at their highest level in April in nearly 3 years. Bessent spoke to reporters from the White House press room, filling in for Press Secretary Caroline Leavitt, who's on maternity leave.
3: And Waymo is ready to roll out a new ride to its fleet.
6: The autonomous vehicle company announced that its Ojai vehicles are on the road and will be available to select passengers in Phoenix, Los Angeles, and San Francisco. The robo-taxis are produced by Chinese-based carmaker Geely and are larger than the Jaguar models Waymo currently uses. They also feature automatic doors and a removable steering wheel. Waymo says Ojai rides will be offered to riders in Las Vegas, San Diego, and Denver later this summer. In Phoenix, I'm at Mattinson.
3: And it's confirmed Anthropic is currently the world's most valuable artificial intelligence startup. The company reached a $965 billion valuation. I'm Monica Nelson with your consumer and business news.
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0: To let the Colorado GOP just, you know, burn down. I'm John Caldera, in for Dan. Give me a call, 303-713-8255. Let's head on down to Parker and say good evening to Jim. Hi, Jim. Glad to have you.
23: John, how are you?
0: I'm great, thanks.
23: You know what? I understand your thought, but damn, we really want to go there?
0: Go where?
23: Burn down the Republican Party.
0: Isn't it going that way anyway? I mean, do you see it? Do you see it self-repairing here in any time soon? I mean, at what point does the do Republicans in Colorado go, all right, we've hit bottom. It's time to bring the adults back.
23: Boy, you've got a really good point. Because, I mean, I've been a Republican for 50 years, and they're not doing well like in the last 20. All right, how do we work this?
0: And I guess I'm thinking, to go back in time, you had Republican Party chairs who were big. I think of Dick Wadhams, think whatever you like, yes or no. The guy got people elected that couldn't ever get elected otherwise. You had chairman like Bruce Benson, who could use his connections to fully fund the party and get people to give his friends to give large donations. The guy was, and it still is, a powerhouse, but he was the chairman of the GOP. We used to have that. Did you even look at the pictures of the state assembly? It used to hold 5,000 people in an arena having that assembly, and it looks sad how few people were there. Only 22% of Colorado are registered Republicans. What does it matter anymore?
23: All right, so where do we go from here?
0: In my world, it is all about building connections with unaffiliated independent voters. That's why I created something called independentmajority.co, Independent Majority Colorado, is that people are sick of both parties, but I believe in Colorado, people don't want higher taxes. They don't want outrageous energy bills. They don't want to be told what to say and what not to say. They don't want crime. They want something sensible. So they don't want MAGA Republicans trying to outlaw abortion, and they don't want socialists trying to outlaw energy. I think there's a common sense in the middle, and that's where the future lies. That's where I believe the future lies.
23: I agree wholeheartedly, which is why I'm no longer, haven't been part of the Republican Party in Colorado in 7 years.
0: Yeah, but about the same for me, 7-8 years. So why did you leave the Republican Party? What made you switch?
23: I didn't leave them. They left me. They lost their backbone. And so where do we go from here?
0: I think the party has to purge itself. if we want to rebuild the party, if there needs to be adults, we need some adults in charge. I am not certain that's the case. Every time there's an adult in charge, they chase them away. Number one. Number two, we need to recognize that this Colorado is very different than the Colorado we remember. There was a time when you could put money around a politician and help him win. No, you need a lot more these days. And I don't think we have set up a goal. Why do we want a Republican to be in charge? Why do we want a Republican legislature? Nobody really answers it other than to say everything sucks now. Yeah, that's not a vision. And Republicans have not offered a vision in this state of what would happen if they were in charge. By the way, they're not going to be in charge as long as Trump is around.
23: You know,
0: and I say that as a guy who's a Trump supporter. I think it's not going to happen.
23: No, as sad as it is to say, I think you're right. And all right, so Trump will not be in charge in 2 years.
0: In 2 years. But the right. Remnants of him will be, it will be a referendum on him, whoever the next president is.
23: Well, then how do we, I'm thinking county commissioners, I'm thinking step down a level and work our way back up. What do you think?
0: I think you're onto something. But for sensible people, for sensible people who believe that that Republicans can win here, no, they really can't. They can in the rural areas, but not in the burbs. Not while Trump is seen as the standard bearer of the Republican image, because he is repugnant to the swing voters you need to get, namely college-educated suburban women. That's the whole issue.
23: John, I can't argue with you on that.
0: What was it, the 17th Amendment that let women vote? It would be easier to overturn that amendment than it would be to get women in Colorado to vote for Republicans while Trump is around. I'm speaking in generalities. I offer to prove you wrong. Hey, I got to run. Thanks for the call. Let's pick this up in the next hour. Let me ask you.
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25: Mulling his options. I'm John Saucier, Fox News. So is it a deal or not? Well, that's a big question, and President Trump has the answer as he's deciding how to respond to a developing peace proposal between the United States and Iran. Fox Business Network's Ashley Webster has more from Tel Aviv, Israel.
26: If it feels like we've been here before, we have several times, but it does appear that a deal between the U.S. and Iran is as close as it has been. And as we've been told, the president is now mulling over the framework of a peace deal. We'll have to wait and see how that works out. But in the meantime, Vice President J.D. Vance says the whole process is moving forward.
27: We do think they're negotiating, at least so far.
1: are in good faith and we're making some progress.
26: President Trump highlighted the two key areas in this proposal, posting on Truth Social that Iran must agree that they will never have a nuclear weapon or bomb. He also says the Hormuz Strait must be immediately open. No tolls for unrestricted shipping traffic in both directions.
25: President Trump said this week he's not rushing into any deal. Vice President J.D. Vance telling reporters that progress is being made. The former attorney general testifying on Capitol Hill about the Justice Department's Epstein investigation. Here's Fox's Jared Halpern at the White House.
3: Former Attorney General Pam Bondi met behind closed doors for a transcribed interview with the House Oversight Committee. But Democrats say she refused to answer questions about President Trump's role in the release of files from the Jeffrey Epstein investigation. Assistant Attorney General Harmeet Dhillon attended the session and says there were limits on what could be discussed.
4: There were ground rules laid with the committee before we walked in there, and we simply wanted to stick to those.
3: Bondi conceded there were redaction errors made, but in an opening statement defended the Justice Department's work and its compliance with the law. At the White House, Jared Halpern, Fox News.
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25: A newly released poll shedding some light into the race for California's next governor, days ahead of the state's primary election. Here's Fox's Kristen Goodwin with more.
22: UC Berkeley's Institute of Governmental Studies surveying nearly 8,600 California voters, finding Democrat Javier Becerra holding a lead in the race for governor, with 25% supporting the former Health and Human Services Secretary. President Trump-backed conservative commentator Steve Hilton trails with 21% support, and Democrat billionaire Tom Steyer follows in third with 19%. They're part of a crowded field of hopefuls looking to replace California Governor Gavin Newsom, who is term limited. The state's primary election is Tuesday. The top two gubernatorial candidates, regardless of party, will face off in the November election. Kristen Goodwin, Fox News.
25: The U.S. Postal Service proposing some new rules today that would require states to submit voter lists.
27: The U.S. Postal Service is proposing new rules requiring states to provide lists of voters who received mailed ballots for federal elections, including names and barcodes. The move follows a federal judge's decision not to immediately block President Trump's executive order on mail-in voting. Critics, including Democratic senators, argue the order would illegally transform the USPS into an election administration agency. Another court hearing on a separate challenge to the president's voting order is set for Tuesday. Carmen Roberts, Fox News.
25: The public would have 30 days to comment on the postal plan before the Trump administration could finalize it. In a federal judge ruling today, the President Trump's name was illegally added to the Kennedy Center and has blocked the administration from closing the cultural and arts venue for major renovations. President Trump responding on Truth Social tonight, where he writes in part, quote, "We're going to be working with Congress to transfer this failing institution back to them so they can make a determination as to what to do with it." I'm John Saucier, and this is Fox News.
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9: 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From the University of Colorado, 30 years in the ring, fighting for truth, justice, and the American way, Dan Kaplitz.
0: 6 minutes after, in for Dan, I'm John Caldera. He is celebrating his boy graduating Harvard Law School. Really? That's pretty impressive. Don't you agree? Could be okay. I remember when I graduated Harvard. That was before I went to Yale and right before Stanford. Any hoozles. 303-713-8255. A couple quick questions. When did you leave the Republican Party? Or when did you leave the Democratic Party? 51% of us are unaffiliated, independent. So, just curious. When did you do it? And why? I'm curious, why did you leave the party, whichever party that is? What made you switch? I'd really like to hear that from you. 303-713-8255, 713-TALK. What was the final straw? Why did you do it? I can explain it pretty easily for myself, but I'm curious about you. Also, Wall Street Journal is just reporting 2 minutes ago, inside the White House, Trump's $1.8 billion settlement fund sparks alarm. Top White House aides have discussed whether to kill the anti- after Republican backlash. President Trump's top aides have discussed whether he should kill the administration's nearly $1.8 billion anti-weaponization fund in exchange for getting immigration enforcement funding passed next month. That wouldn't be so bad, would it? More than a dozen Republican senators have privately urged Trump's top aides to drop the fund since its creation last week, including Senator Lindsey Graham, who is usually completely supportive of whatever the president does. Yep. Let me read this part. Administration officials have grown increasingly concerned about the viability of the fund, people familiar with the matter said, which has been expected to provide payouts to an array of Trump allies. Trump hasn't agreed to drop the fund, but has told allies he understands he has political problems with Senate Republicans. And today, a federal judge, as you heard at the top of the hour, ordered a pause on the effort while she weighs a legal challenge in federal court. Yeah, this whole thing is a terrible idea.
10: It's a terrible idea, darling.
0: So let's see. Trump sues the IRS for letting loose all of his documents. Fair enough. But he's also the head of the IRS. And so he basically cuts himself a deal. Not bad. For $1.776, get it? $1776 billion. 1.776, nearly 1.8. Now, what he does with this is fascinating. Does he want it to go to those people who have been wronged in his eyes for January 6th? That is such the wrong thing to do. You know, the reason Trump is in such trouble, the reason why Republicans are going to get their, are going to lose the House and maybe even the Senate this year, is because Trump keeps going backward and fighting old battles instead of looking forward and trying to ignite this. You know, when he was elected this time around, he said something that was pretty fascinating. He said, "My revenge will be rebuilding America. You know, a great economy will be the revenge for January 6th. That's a perfect way to put it. It's a way to put it in the background, a way to go, moving forward, this is how we're going to ignite America." That was a way to bring people together. No. Having a fund to give money to your supporters who attacked police officers in a riot is not going to win any Republican votes. You have to be impressed by Trump's ability to punish people who are not loyal to him. I mean, just look at the last couple of elections. What happened to Massey out in Kentucky? Look what happened just in Texas. When it's how he's able to get this done is remarkable. Now the question is, will they get elected? Who's going to run later? All right, 303-713-8255, 713-TALK. The getting even, the revenge tour, wouldn't it be amazing if he waited until after the midterms before he ruined everything he had? So he backed Ken Paxton in Texas. This is not a good man, Ken Paxton. Yes, but he did defeat John Cornyn, who was a stalwart conservative. So now we've got a rise in these questionable people who feel like Trump. Whether it's the guy from Kentucky, it's Paxton here in Colorado, Scott Bottoms and or Victor Marks. We're getting more and more of these folks let me be clear. Scott Bottoms is a consistently good vote in the legislature. Who knows what Victor Marks is going to be? But these people are hard to take seriously. What would you do? What would you do on this? Do we have time for this call? Let's see if we can squeeze this one in. Let's go out to Mike. Mike, welcome. You with John Caldera. Why did you leave the Republican Party?
11: Well, I never was a member of either party. I registered as an independent from the get-go. And the reason I didn't go Democrat is because they're very heavily anti-gun, anti-Second Amendment, and pro a lot of things I don't believe in. And the reason I never signed on with the Republican Party is because what I've seen, they're a bunch of spineless jellyfish, and they will kowtow. All the Democrats have to do is make a little bit of a threat, and the Republicans, for the most part, will kowtow and tuck tail and do whatever they're told.
0: You read it right. You read it right. However, there was a time being a Republican was a good part. It was a party that got things done in this state. And we could argue about the rhinos who squished out. But now I would love to have a majority of rhinos compared to the socialists in charge now.
11: Yes, very much so. I never voted until Bill Clinton was running for his second term because I never thought he'd get his first term. And I registered not to vote for whoever ran against Bill Clinton, but to vote against Bill Clinton.
0: All right.
11: I never voted for a candidate until Donald Trump ran the first time. And second, third, I voted for him, not against his opponent, and Lauren Boebert. I like what she did, so I voted for her, not against her opponent.
0: Got it. Hey, I got to run for a break. Thanks for the call. 303-713-8255. By the way, the Trump administration says it wants Trump's face on a new $250 bill. What took so long? By the way, I am up for this, a $250 bill. We need a $250 bill because of inflation. But we can't have Donald Trump on it, can we? Oh, good God. Do you want Trump on the currency before he's, you know, left this earth? I would rather have Reagan on that 250. That would be fun. I'm John Caldera. Keep it right here, 630 KHOW.
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4: 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How about that?
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0: It's 23 minutes after. I'm John Caldera in for Dan, who's celebrating his son's graduation from Harvard. Not bad. Give me a call, 303-713-8255, 713-TALK. Yesterday, the Treasury Secretary said that his department prepared a design for a $250 bill featuring President Donald Trump. Now, you get the tie-in. One, Trump likes to have his name on everything. And it is the 250th anniversary of the Declaration of Independence. It's our big 250th. This is pretty big stuff. So why not have a $250 bill? Let's put Trump aside for a second. Forget the face of him. If we can create a $250 bill, that's important. Why? Why, you ask? Because the IRS and the government is trying to push us into a cashless society. They don't like cash. When you pay with cash, there's no record. When you pay with bills, pieces of paper, it's not recorded in the computers. It's not on your Visa statements. It's not something that the government can track easily, and they track everything. If it goes through your bank account, they've got it. But when you buy something with cold, hard cash, it's private. And that's getting harder and harder to do. So when they limited the top currency denomination to $100, they knew what they were doing, because over time with inflation, $100 is worth less and less and less. At some point, you're going to be carrying around wads of $100 bills. As inflation grows, people want bigger bills. Think of what has happened in hyperinflation areas. I have, matter of fact, I keep it close to me. I've got a $10 billion, with a B, $10 billion banknote from Zimbabwe. It's worth next to nothing, because you're not going to carry around $10 billion $1 notes. And American currency is getting that way as inflation continues. And that's only going to go in one direction. So put me down strongly in favor of creating a larger denomination. A $250 bill would be good. We need it because it helps with privacy. It means you can buy more things and with less space. Bring it on. As far as using it to celebrate the 250th anniversary, awesome. Do that too. Go for it. That's a good reason to announce it. Now, what about putting Donald Trump on the bill? Well, apparently ever since 1866, there was a law that says that no portraits or likeness of any living person shall be placed on any of the bonds, securities, notes, or postal currency. I think that means stamps. So notes means dollar bills. So Representative Joe Wilson from South Carolina introduced the Donald J. Trump $250 Bill Act last year to create an exemption for the portraits of living presidents on the currency and securities. It fortunately did not get out of committee, but who knows what's going to happen next. This is a terrible idea. This is leader worship. It's what autocrats and tyrants do. You know, you're going to have images of Fidel Castro or Ho Chi Minh or Mao Zedong on the currency when they're in charge. Why? Because it's hero worship. It's leader worship. It's dangerous. It's always been a good policy that we only allow people who have passed on to be on our stuff because they're out of power. You know, apparently, just found out, Calvin Coolidge appeared on a limited edition coin for America's centennial. Do I have that right? Back in 1926. So in 1926, 100 years ago, at 150 years old, he had his face on something. No other living president has ever appeared on a United States currency. That's why if you look at British coinage and British notes, what do they have? They have their kings, whoever's in power. We designed a system that does not put people on the currency. That's huge. Why? Because we're the people in charge, not the elected officials. Leave the dollar bill for dead presidents. That's why we put Lady Liberty on our coins, or eagles, or shields, not monarchs, tyrants, or autocrats. This president loves to see his name. Back after this, keep it here, 630 KHOW.
8: News. I'm John Saucier. President Trump reportedly working through the final stages of peace talks with Iran as Treasury Secretary Scott Bessin speaking on Fox Business and the Reagan National Economic Forum on what can be done for Americans as prices are still high due to this conflict in the Middle East.
9: What we can do is add, we can generate real wage growth, which I think we're going to get back to as soon as we're on the other side of this Iran conflict.
8: The AAA reports the average for a gallon of regular gasoline, $4.39 right now. There's crowds outside a ICE detention facility in New Jersey reportedly protesting conditions for detainees inside. New Jersey's Governor Mikey Sherrill on her solution to this chaos.
12: New Jersey law enforcement is today establishing a peaceful, protected protest zone in the area right outside Delaney Hall.
8: There are reports of some protesters threatening to kill ICE agents. 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
22: There's still a resolve from some lawmakers to get a measure strengthening the requirements of social media companies to comply with search warrants passed. Governor Polis vetoed the last attempt, and State Rep Tammy Story is disappointed.
24: The bill is incredibly important to the Evergreen community after the Evergreen High School shooting.
22: The bill would have reduced the amount of time social media companies have to respond to law enforcement warrants to 24 hours and would have required the companies to self-report content violations of their own policies. The governor says he was concerned the measure would violate the First and Fourth Amendments. Trail Ridge Road in Rocky Mountain National Park is finally back open for the year. The highest continuously paved road in the U.S. is one of the main features of the park. Keep in mind, timed entry reservations are required from 9 a.m. to 2 p.m. for all parts of the park, including Trail Ridge Road. The Rockies have returned home from a road trip and are taking on the San Francisco Giants tonight at Coors Field. That's the latest. I'm Rob Dawson.
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0: Oh, this is a pretty good comeback album. It's nearly 50 years old, and it's a comeback album. That's pretty awesome. And the Stones are putting out a new album soon. They're releasing, I think, a double album soon. Let me see if I can do a little research on that. Rolling Stones album. Let's see what we got. I'll put in the word new. Let's see if that does it. There we go. Rolling Stones' new studio album is entitled Foreign Tongues, their 25th album, set for release on July 10th. Wow. Let's see. Produced by Andrew Watt, recorded at London's Metropolis Studios, 14-track collection, and features guest appearances by Paul McCartney, Steve Winwood, Robert Smith from The Cure, Chad Smith from the Red Hot Chili Peppers. Wow. Including some posthumous drumming from Charlie Watts, their late drummer. All right. So you've got The Stones putting out a new album, 25 albums. I tell you what, I'm just going to replace that word, new Rolling Stones, with Paul McCartney. Let's see what we get. The Boys of Dungeon Lane released today his 20th solo album. The man's 83 years old. The Stones are in their 80s. And they're still putting stuff out. I want to get old like this. All right, ready? I'm going to put one more name in. I'm going to put Ringo in. Yep. Ringo's latest studio album, Long, Long Road, his 22nd solo record, released April 24th. I just want to make sure I got this one right. I think he's 83 or is he 84? Wait, no, he could be 85. Oh my God. Hang on a second. Da, da, da, da, da. He's 85 years old. Sir Richard Starkey, born July 7th, 1940. The man is 85 years old and still playing drums and still doing some touring. Does that just blow your mind? So go back. Go back to the Some Girls album. God, the internet is incredible. Album, there we go. Let's just see. Yes. The 14th studio album from the Rolling Stones released, I got it right, June of 1978. Beast of Burden, Miss You, Shattered were on that album. Incredible stuff. And they're still going 50 years later. There's something wild about that. All right, let's grab some of these phone calls. Let's get to the phones and talk to Rod. Rod, welcome. You're with John Caldera.
1: Hey, John. Hey, the Republican Party, it'd be interesting to see nationwide if Trump has actually rebuilt that Republican Party and more people have joined or more people have gotten away from it. I know Colorado, more people have probably gotten away from it, but it would be interesting nationally.
0: Yeah, that's a great question. I think what you'd find is that a lot of working class blue collar Democrats switched over to become Republicans. And you're going to find that a lot of

0: The Rockefeller Republican types left the party. So in places like Colorado, it's becoming unpopular to become a Republican. But I'm imagining in Tennessee and Alabama and these other states that have gone Democrat a lot in the past, it's cool to be a Republican because of Trump. If you've ever been to a Trump rally, I've been around a rally. I've never been at the rally. It's not a suburban crowd. It's not a polite crowd. These are working folks who don't mind being loud about their feelings. And he represents the frustrations they have with the elite so very well. So, yeah, it's a good question.
1: I became a Republican in 08 when the Tea Party did start out. I wasn't a Dan Mays fan. I ended up going for Tancredo. But I'll tell you what, when Trump came, or I went to, got involved in the delegation and that type of thing, and went down and supported Ted Cruz, in 16. Trump wasn't down at the rally area. But I just, the Republican Party has actually got a spine right now, and I find it interesting that everybody's talking about...
0: What makes you say that? I'm curious. That type of thing. Where does the Republican Party have a spine? Because I'm not seeing it in Washington, where they do have the majority. Other than the one big, beautiful bill, I don't see what Republicans have accomplished.
1: Well, I would say Trump, with the Supreme Court justices and that type of thing, has...
0: That has largely been something. From his first term. He has not been able to get a lot of judges confirmed in his second term.
1: Sure. But I would actually put him closer to Reagan than any other president high in the last 50 years, John.
0: I would agree with you. But that's not what you said. That's not that. Hang on, I didn't ask you about that. You made a comment that the Republicans now have a spine and are getting things done. I don't see it.
1: Well, I would say with the elections, with the not the generals yet, obviously, but with the primaries, everything that Trump has supported has come through for him, and it'll be interesting in the general if that works out. But that would
0: all
1: be
0: right. So if you're
1: the Republican people that are voting for that person, saying we believe in Trump enough to vote for who he stands for.
0: So if you're if you believe that under the terminology of getting things done. Getting rid of Massey and Cornyn, that those are steps in the right direction, then yeah, the Republicans are getting things done. It'll be interesting to see if they make it out of the general election.
1: General. Yeah. No, I totally agree.
0: Oh, there's no question that Trump has reshaped the party. He has reshaped the party into a populist party, and one where loyalty and fidelity to him is the top value. I'm very uncomfortable with that. Are you?
1: Actually, I don't think I am, because we went through a Bush. We went through another Bush, and I don't see much loyalty to them, and I think with the loyalties, how you get stuff done.
0: All right, so let me get back to that same question. What stuff is getting done? Outside, I mean, yeah, there are some great regulatory changes that are happening in the Trump administration, but I'm talking about the Republicans. Republicans do have control of the House, they do have control of the Senate, and they haven't done squat.
1: No, you're exactly right. The Congress needs to go in and start doing the laws, and executive orders need to stop. Trump, we could go through 1,000 executive orders that he's put in. But if we get the right Republicans in the House, maybe that will start the system of actually getting the laws passed, and the heck with these, executive orders. That's what needs to happen. And the only way I see that happen is if you do have a leader that you can be loyal to and come in and start making changes. Get rid of these guys that have been in there. Massive that's been in there for the 25 years. Get rid of all these guys that have done that. only way it's going to change.
0: But here's the issue. Trump has brought forward some incredible regulatory reforms and executive orders, but very few of them, almost none of them outside of the One Big Beautiful Bill, have been codified so that the next president has to live under them. So everything Trump has done will get wiped away by President AOC or whomever the next Democrat is. It is a failure of Republicans. Republicans have failed to take any of these things and make them permanent. I got to run to a break, but great call. Thank you so much. Give me a buzz, 303-713-8255, 713-TALK.
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0: Got 7 minutes to the top. I'm John Caldera in for the big man who will be back. Yes, he will. Next week. Give me a call, 303-713-8255. All right, let's try to wrap up this whole couple of hours. One, Victor Marks' story is still burning hot. Will he show up on the debate on Tuesday? Yeah, I think he will. I think he has to. It was such an embarrassment that Kyle Clark debate was such an embarrassment. I think he needs to try to do something to recover. Just my thoughts. Who do you vote for isn't the question. The question is, which ballot do you pick up? Remember, 51% of us are unaffiliated, independent. Both the Republican primary and the Democratic primary rely completely on us. So that's the way that is. You might not like the law, you might hate the law, but that's the law. So unaffiliated will decide who wins each of these primaries. I could see a scenario where most unaffiliated decide to play in the Democratic primary because that's going to be a much bigger fight between Weiser and Bennett. Likely one of them will be governor. Or will the clown show of the Republican Party primary get people voting in there? If more people vote in the Democratic primary, it means that the MAGA folks were going to have an outsized impact. I could see Victor Marks winning this. Is that nuts? Yeah, that's complete nuts. So which ballot will you return? Right now, I'm tempted to return the Democratic ballot. As an unaffiliated, the last thing I want to see is a Governor Phil Weiser. That would be horrid. I don't want to see a AG Jenna Griswold. What say you? When did you leave the party? If 51%, remember, it used to be that Republicans were the largest group, then Democrats, and then a small minority were unaffiliated. And I would always lambast those unaffiliateds because they'd say, I'm independent. But they couldn't vote in the caucus. They couldn't vote in the assembly. They couldn't vote in the primary. And their vote was there at the weakest. Well, now the law has changed. And for the most part, it makes more sense to be unaffiliated now because you can choose which primary you want to vote in. Now, 51% of us are unaffiliated. It's a whole different game. It's a whole different rule. Huh. So, where does this roll? And finally, a $250 bill with Trump on it. What is with this guy? I'm all for the $250 bill. Bring it on. Great idea. But his demand to shove his name on buildings, there's now a court order saying his name has to come off the Kennedy Center. Let's remember the Mint has approved a limited production commemorative 24-karat gold coin with his likeness on it. Now, mind you, that's not currency. It's just a coin. Let's see. Trump accounts for the kids. Trump RX prescription drug portal. The Trump gold card visas for immigrants who want to buy their way into the United States. Apparently, his mug is hanging outside the Justice Department. This is the kind of stuff Castro and Mao did. We don't do that stuff in America. Hey, check out Independence Institute. 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
27: Still waiting. I'm Tom Rigotti, Fox News. America is awaiting President Trump's response on the recent peace deal with Iran. Fox's Peter Deuce explains what the president wants included in order to say yes.
28: The Hormuz Strait must be immediately open. No tolls. Ships caught in the strait due to our amazing and unprecedented naval blockade, which will now be lifted, may start the process of heading home. Enriched materials, sometimes referred to as nuclear dust, will be unearthed by the United States in close coordination and conjunction with the Islamic Republic of Iran, plus the International Atomic Energy Agency, and destroyed. No money will be exchanged until further notice. That's key because, according to the New York Times, Earlier in the negotiations, Tehran had demanded reparations for bombardment damage that some Iranian officials estimate at $300 billion to $1 trillion.
27: Well, this comes as the U.S. and Iran agreed on a 60-day ceasefire in hopes to find an agreement on a nuclear deal. President Trump is scrapping plans for a major renovation at the Kennedy Center.